0: Public health agency will also send an epidemiologist to the Congo. Rafi Bujikan, UNCBC News, Ottawa.
1: The Western Premier's Conference has wrapped up in Kananaskis, Alberta. Premier Danielle Smith

0: why don't we hold off on this referendum talk for a year or two and see if we get these pipelines under construction?
1: BC Premier David Eby says all premiers across the table agree on a unified Canada. A new report shows many more Indigenous women have been sterilized by doctors against their will than previously thought. The Assembly of First Nations Quebec Labrador says this abuse has been largely hidden for decades. Steve Rukavina has more.
2: An initial report in 2022 found 22 of 35 Indigenous women interviewed from across Quebec had been victims of forced sterilizations in hospitals. Now researchers have interviewed a total of 132 women and found that more than half were sterilized against their will. Most of these cases happened in the 70s and 80s, but some were within the last 5 years. The report shows justifications provided by doctors were often rooted in harmful stereotypes, that Indigenous women have too many children or that they're addicts who can't properly care for them. Many women had tubal ligations without even being told or without a clear understanding of what it meant. And some women interviewed said doctors or nurses guided their hands to sign consent forms as they lay dazed immediately after giving birth. It's asking the provincial and federal governments to acknowledge the problem and to offer a formal apology. Steve Rukavina, CBC News, Montreal.
1: NASA is laying out steps to eventually establish a permanent human presence on the moon. The organization announced the beginnings of its so-called moon base project. The first of three phases runs until 2029 and would see 25 launches delivering rovers and other infrastructure. NASA Administrator Jared Isaacman says the first mission could launch by this fall.
3: Now, Moonbase 1 will be the first privately funded lunar lander mission in history. The Blue Origin Mark I Endurance Lander will deliver multiple payloads to the Shackleton Connecting Ridge, a strategic area of the lunar South Pole.
1: Isaacman says two more missions could launch by the end of the year. He also expects to announce a dozen missions around the same time. NASA aims to have a semi-permanent crew presence on the moon by 2032. And that is the World This Hour. But for more news, head to cbcnews.ca. For CBC News, I'm Gina Louise Phillips. Thanks for listening.

You know, she came to see him one last time. Oh, and we all wondered if she would. And it kept running through my mind. This time, he's over her for good.

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2: From CBC News, The World This Hour, I'm Gina Louise Phillips. The Western Premier's Conference wrapped up in Kananaskis, Alberta. One of the points of tension, Alberta's referendum question regarding separation. Caroline Bargoot has more on this.
3: The Alberta separatism debate continues to be a topic of discussion at the Western Premier's Conference. Manitoba Premier Rob Canoe said he met with Alberta First Nations leaders and relayed their concerns to the Alberta Premier about the duty to consult. The Alberta government cannot legally advance a separation process without doing so. Premier Danielle Smith disagrees. Premier Canoe had a few things to say about that.
4: So I think we know that is not correct, a lot of what you just said there, Premier Smith. Specifically, and we spoke about this, so I don't mind repeating this. It is not up to the petition gatherers to fulfill the duty to consult. It is up to you, as the Alberta government, to fulfill the duty to consult.
3: First Nations had challenged a pro-separation petition in court, saying it violated treaty rights. A judge ruled in their favor earlier this month. So instead of having a referendum on separation this fall, the government will be holding a referendum on whether to have a binding referendum on separation. Caroline Bargoot, CBC News, Kananaskis, Alberta.
2: Stephen Guilbeault is resigning as Liberal MP. CBC News has learned the former Liberal Environment Minister will announce his departure on Wednesday. David Thurton has the details.
5: This resignation has been rumored for some time. Sources tell CBC and Radio Canada Stephen Guilbeault is expected to announce Wednesday he's resigning from his MP role. Guilbeault is expected to address his Liberal caucus colleagues Wednesday morning and break the news. This is his second exit within less than a year. Guilbeault resigned as a minister in Mark Carney's Liberal government in November. That was after the Prime Minister signed an energy deal with the Alberta government that committed to a West Coast pipeline. He remained as a Liberal backbencher. Now he's resigning as an MP after the Carney government has gone further, agreeing to weaken the country's single most important climate policy, industrial carbon pricing. David Thornton, CBC News, Ottawa.
2: Starting this Saturday, Canada is implementing more measures.

0: visited those nations in the last 3 weeks must undergo a health evaluation. People with symptoms will be transferred to hospital. All others will need to self-isolate for 21 days. NASA has its eyes on the moon, and it's planning to build a permanent presence there. The U.S. Space Agency announced its plans to launch dozens of missions in the coming years, with the first few potentially heading up there before the end of the year. Leanne Young has more on this.
1: The moon base is as beautiful as it is hostile. In sunlight, the surface can heat to over 250 degrees. In darkness, it can drop well below minus 200.
2: NASA Administrator Jared Isaacman says conditions are harsh on the moon, and putting people up there for long-term stays won't be easy. But he says the public is excited for space exploration, largely thanks to the success of the Artemis II mission.
1: Now, that curiosity is exactly what NASA is supposed to inspire. It means people are looking up again.
2: NASA will begin with three planned missions, and that first mission will be privately funded by Jeff Bezos' Blue Origin, with up to a dozen missions announced by the end of the year, with hopes that one day it will be safe enough for humans to live on the moon and set the stage for Mars.
1: And to be very clear, to master the skills for where we will inevitably go next.
2: The first moon base mission is scheduled to lift off this fall. Leanne Young, CBC News, Vancouver.
0: And that is The World This Hour. 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For CBC News, I'm Gina Louise Phillips. 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
3: Have you ever found yourself caught in a situation where you had to pay your tenant to move out? This, dear listener, is not a far-fetched scenario. Welcome to the world of cash for keys, a phenomenon where landlords are compelled to hand over hefty sums to their tenants in exchange for them vacating the property. This trend is fueled by a myriad of factors, among which rental market conditions and tenant rights are at the forefront. In a market where demand often outpaces supply, tenants can leverage their position to demand cash incentives before agreeing to vacate. Additionally, tenant rights laws in many regions further fortify this position, making it a lengthy and costly process for landlords to evict defaulting tenants. It might sound unbelievable, but let's delve into a real-life case that will leave you astounded. Meet John, a landlord from Chicago who experienced this issue firsthand. He found himself in a predicament when a tenant refused to vacate his property. You see, the tenant leveraged the legal system, knowing that eviction processes could be lengthy and expensive. John was left in a tough spot. The tenant's refusal to leave was not just a nuisance, but a financial burden. The cost of potential legal proceedings was daunting. It was a game of numbers, and the figures were not in John's favor. After much thought, John made a decision that he never thought he would have to. He paid his tenant a staggering $100,000 to leave. Yes, you heard that right. $100,000 just to regain control of his own property. John's story is not an isolated case. There are many more landlords out there dealing with similar situations. So, what is the takeaway from these startling instances? The cash for keys trend is a growing concern in the property market, fueled by a combination of factors. Firstly, the imbalance in the supply and demand of rental properties has created an environment where tenants can essentially name their price to vacate a property. This is particularly prevalent in areas where housing is in high demand. Secondly, the existing legal frameworks have proven to be inadequate in protecting landlords from these exorbitant demands. Without solid legislation in place, landlords often find themselves in a vulnerable position, giving tenants the upper hand in negotiations. Lastly, the lack of awareness and preparedness among landlords exacerbates the issue. Many are caught off guard by these outrageous demands, often feeling forced into a corner with no other viable options. As we navigate the complexities of the rental market, it's clear that cash for keys is a phenomenon that landlords need to be aware of and prepared for. Are you not entertained?

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1: From CBC News, the world is sour. I'm Neil Kumar. The federal government is suspending travel from Uganda, South Sudan, and the Democratic Republic of Congo for non-Canadians as of midnight tonight. This is being done in order to slow the impact from the Ebola virus outbreak. Ravi Bujikanyan has more.
2: We are taking decisive action.
3: Luc Brisebois is with the Public Health Agency of Canada. Canadians and permanent residents returning from Uganda, South Sudan, and the Democratic Republic of Congo after this Saturday will have to self-isolate for 3 weeks or go to the hospital if they have symptoms of Ebola.
2: We're working closely with our colleagues with CBSA.
3: And there is more. Citizens of those three countries will be temporarily suspended from entering here. The Immigration Department using recently passed legislation to pause groups of visas for 3 months. This despite there being no such recommendation from the World Health Organization. Health Minister Marjorie Michel says the decision was made with the U.S. and Mexico as all three countries prepare to host the World Cup.
4: It's a responsibility for us to just protect the more we can.
3: The Public Health Agency will also send an epidemiologist to the Congo. Rafi Bujikanyan, CBC News, Ottawa.
1: CBC News has learned that Liberal MP Stephen Guilbeault is resigning. He was the Environment Minister from 2021 to 2025 under former Prime Minister Justin Trudeau. The Montreal MP had been openly critical of the Carney government's rollbacks with many of the Trudeau-era climate policies. Sources say Guilbeault is expected to formally announce his resignation on Wednesday. In the wake of the historic Artemis II mission, NASA is racing towards another first, building a permanent base on the moon. Karen Pauls has the details.
5: Will the Prime Minister reverse his policies of high liberal taxes and a weak Canadian dollar so Canadians can afford to fill up at the pump? Here, here.
6: Opposition leader Pierre Poilievre still attacks Prime Minister.
7: And as I take man's last step from the surface.
8: In December 1972, American astronauts were the last people to walk on the moon.
7: We leave as we came, and God willing, as we shall return.
8: No humans have returned since, but now NASA Administrator Jared Isaacman says that's about to change.
9: The grand return is close at hand, and we will not slow down.
8: The first phase, deploying robotic payloads and uncrewed lunar terrain vehicles and sending drones to scout hard-to-reach craters. Carlos Garcia Galan heads the moon base program.
10: Phase one, for example, will have 25 launches, 21 landings.
8: The second

0: roster are dealing with hot weather. Jamie Strachan reports.
1: Liam Miller got off the bus in Charlotte, hoping to be a part of history.
2: We're all going to push each other as much as possible to try and make that roster.
1: Miller is one of 32 men vying for one of 26 spots on the first Canadian men's team to play a World Cup game on home soil. Canada's first match is June 12th in Toronto.
2: Just an immense proudness, just to be proud to represent this country at a World Cup, at a home World Cup. First game is obviously in Toronto, so to do that in my hometown would obviously mean a lot to me.
1: Canada Soccer chose Charlotte for this camp in hopes of replicating the spiking temperatures players could encounter during the World Cup. Head coach Jesse Marsh got his wish. Players began training in stifling heat. Thunder and lightning briefly delayed training. Marsh has some tough decisions to make with so many players coming back from injury. He says every player chosen will have to step up and be ready if their number is called. Jamie Strachan, CBC News, Charlotte.
0: And that is The World This Hour. For CBC News, I'm Neil Kumar.
3: Coming up on the show in the next hour.

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1: From CBC News, the world is sour. I'm Neil Kumar. Former Environment and Climate Change Minister Stephen Gilbo is resigning as a Member of Parliament. Gilbo is set to deliver his decision on Wednesday. His resignation is over concerns about his party's reverse course on many climate policies.

0: policies under Prime Minister Mark Carney. Parliamentary reporter Tom Perry has more from Ottawa.
1: Will the Prime Minister reverse his policies of high Liberal taxes and a weak Canadian dollar so Canadians can afford to fill up at the pump? Here, here.
2: Opposition leader Pierre Poilievre still attacks Prime Minister Mark Carney for being, in his view, too slow to cut taxes on fuel and get shovels in the ground for big natural resource projects like new pipelines. But Carney has plotted a different path than his predecessor, Justin Trudeau. For some on the Liberal benches, the difference between Carney and Trudeau is very real. Stephen Guilbeau, who served as environment minister in the previous government, is expected to announce to his Liberal colleagues he'll step down as an MP. Guilbeau is not the only MP who has raised concerns. More than a dozen unnamed Liberals recently wrote to the Prime Minister expressing unease over his deal with Alberta and their government's new path. Tom Perry, CBC News, Ottawa.
0: Starting this Saturday, Canada's implementing more measures to limit the potential spread of Ebola. This comes as the World Health Organization warns of the outbreak, which started in the Democratic Republic of Congo. Ottawa is temporarily suspending visas and work permits for residents in the affected countries. Any travelers presently in Canada who have visited those nations in the last 3 weeks must undergo a health evaluation. People with symptoms will be transferred to hospital. All others will need to self-isolate for 21 days. The WHO estimates that there are more than 900 suspected cases and 220 suspected deaths. In Kananaskis, Alberta, the Western Premier's conference has now wrapped up. One of the points of tension is Alberta's referendum question regarding separation. Caroline Bargoot has more.
3: The Alberta separatism debate continues to be a topic of discussion at the Western Premier's Conference. Manitoba Premier Wab Kanoo said he met with Alberta First Nations leaders and relayed their concerns to the Alberta Premier about the duty to consult. The Alberta government cannot legally advance a separation process without doing so. Premier Daniel Smith disagrees. Premier Kanoo had a few things to say about that.
4: So I think we know that is not correct, a lot of what you just said there, Premier Smith. Specifically, and we spoke about this, so I don't mind repeating this. It is not up to the petition gatherers to fulfill the duty to consult. It is up to you, as the Alberta government, to fulfill the duty to consult.
3: First Nations had challenged a pro-separation petition in court, saying it violated treaty rights. A judge ruled in their favor earlier this month. So instead of having a referendum on separation this fall, the government will be holding a referendum on whether to have a binding referendum on separation. Caroline Bargoot, CBC News, Kananaskis, Alberta.
0: NASA has its eyes set on the moon. The U.S. Space Agency has announced plans to launch dozens of missions there in the coming years and potentially heading up there before the end of the year. Leanne Young has more.
5: The moon base is as beautiful as it is hostile. In sunlight, the surface can heat to over 250 degrees. In darkness, it can drop well below minus 200.
6: NASA Administrator Jared Isaacman says conditions are harsh on the moon, and putting people up there for long-term stays won't be easy. But he says the public is excited for space exploration, largely thanks to the success of the Artemis II mission.
5: Now, that curiosity is exactly what NASA is supposed to inspire. It means people are looking up again.
6: NASA will begin with three planned missions, and that first mission will be privately funded by Jeff Bezos' Blue Origin, with up to a dozen missions announced by the end of the year, with hopes that one day it will be safe enough for humans to live on the moon and set the stage for Mars.
5: And to be very clear, to master the skills for where we will inevitably go next.
6: The first moon base mission is scheduled to lift off this fall. Leanne Young, CBC News, Vancouver.
0: And that is The World This Hour. For CBC News, I'm Neil Kumar.
7: Hi, everyone. It's Maria Recruit here today, July the 23rd, 2020. We're still in the pandemic, and there's so much wonderful things going on with real estate. There's never a day that doesn't go by when we don't get some sort of announcement from the governments of the world. But, you know, when you're a good real estate investor, you know that the basics are always going to be there, no matter if we're going through a crisis or not. And it's interesting because today we're going to be talking about renting to retirement. And it's kind of a great concept. I have Zach Lee Master from the United States. Actually, I first got to know him when he joined my group on Canadian Real Estate Investors Association. And I said, oh my God, he has such a wonderful concept. I have to have him on my show. So I want to welcome Zach. Zach, thank you for being my guest. Come on board. Here we go. We're going to have you on in a moment. Here he comes. Hi, Zach. Nice to see you. Thank you for being my guest today.
8: Thank you for hosting me. It's a pleasure. Absolutely.
7: Yeah, I've been trying since January, but I'm so glad we finally made it because I know you're really busy. I mean, that I know. I get that from even your own assistant in the office, right? But thank you for taking the time to be with us. It's just half an hour. We have questions that I know all my members will ask you is, tell us about rent to retirement. What's that all about?
8: Yeah, absolutely. Kind of the name is true to what we try to establish for our investors, essentially developing a portfolio of rental properties in excellent markets to at some point provide some sort of sustainable passive income, whether that's supplemental income or providing early retirement picture for our investors. We've been very successful investors building our real estate portfolio across different markets strategically. And so we try to do the same thing for our investors. But if I had to kind of summarize what our business does, Maria, we work in the turnkey space of real estate, which that's a very broad term, you know, when you hear turnkey. Yes. So I like to be very specific. Essentially, what we do is we identify very specific markets throughout the United States that have good cash flow analysis, things like landlord-friendly legislation, low taxes, future population, economic growth, and really try to build a well-rounded portfolio in these different cash flow markets to provide a sustainable portfolio for our investors. So we are, when we say turnkey, what we're doing is we're renovating houses, we're placing tenants in them, and then we're managing them for the end investor that is looking for a kind of an easy entry point into these different markets to build a sustainable rental portfolio. We have investors that are across the U.S. in different states. We have international investors, many Canadian investors. My wife happens to be Canadian as well, so she's from Edmonton. I don't know if I told you that or not.
7: No, but, you didn't. No.
8: Yeah, but we're based out of the U.S. All the markets that we work in, we work across 9 different states. We try to focus on, you know, your B&A class neighborhoods where you get a good balance of cash flow, but also attracting mm-hmm. quality tenants. We have all sorts of lending opportunities available within our network to offer any kind of financing that investors are looking for, international or not. And so our goal is to provide a sustainable portfolio for someone looking to invest in different cash flow markets throughout the U.S.
7: I love what you're saying because you've hit on a number of things that I've been telling all my association members of the Canadian Real Estate Investors Association and the International Real Estate Investors Association on Facebook is that now you need to look for locations that are landlord friendly. And there's no sense in you going into an area where they allow someone to live in your house for 6 to 12 months without paying rent. You can't. That's not a sustainable business model. Let's face it, right? I mean, that's a joke. That's a joke. What business can sustain it? There's no business in the world that can sustain someone staying in your home or coming into your store, taking everything out of there and not paying you. I mean, it's the same thing, right? So can you help us out? First of all, how much would be the entry level of getting involved with your group? The next thing, can you tell us what states are landlord friendly? Love to know that.
8: Yeah, absolutely. And to echo your point, Maria, I mean, we've all heard horror stories of exactly what you were just illustrating where a tenant has, you know, basically set up camp in a property, and it's a battle that ensues for sometimes months to years to try to get them out. And you're not receiving rent during that entire time. They're probably not taking care of the property.
7: No,
8: you know, and so it becomes rather challenging. And in some states like California, I mean, there's entire websites dedicated to tenants on how to essentially do that and cheat the system. Yeah. You know, and so it provides many challenges for landlords. In addition to having high taxes and high entry points, the markets that we focus on are probably between, you know, we're kind of Midwest and Southeast in the U.S. Across the different states we work in, which is, and these are on our website with current inventory. We're doing between 20 to 30 properties a month consistently across all the markets. And those states are Ohio, Missouri, Alabama, Indiana, Minnesota, Arkansas, Illinois, and Michigan. And again, those are shown on our website, but those are all going to be, when we say landlord friendly, we really mean really a few different things. One is that absolutely, to your point, if you need to evict the tenant, it's not going to be a long drawn out process.
7: Yes.
8: You know, it's a very streamlined process with courts, you know, usually 45 to 60 days would be kind of the longest eviction period that we're looking at. In addition to that, you want to make sure that you're able to hold the tenants accountable for maintaining your rental property. You know, if they are, you know, not taking care of the lawn, you're getting or doing snow removal and the city's passing on fees, you know, those need to be passed on to the tenant because that's what they've signed up for in the lease. You need the ability to take their security, keep their security deposit. If they damage your property, I mean, there's a handful of things. And that just makes for a much more sustainable portfolio and part of the reason we've chosen to work within these areas.
7: Oh, that's so smart. And, you know, when I started 20 years ago as a real estate investor in Ontario, Canada, we didn't have to worry about that because the Land and Tenant Board was still working, functioning, you know. And actually, I was in real estate for almost 10 years before I even went to the Land and Tenant Board. I didn't have to. I could take care of everything. But then with 2008, things started to change with the tenants, right? The tenant profile started to change. And many people, when you're starting out, you don't realize there's a tenant profile that you have to go. There's an avatar of what kind of a tenant you're going to get that won't destroy your property, will give you your rent on time, and will behave themselves. And many people don't even think about that. They think of going into real estate, they're going to make their millions. They don't have to do any work, you know, and it's okay no matter where you start. Well, I love the chuckle because that's the way I see it all the time, too. You know?
8: You absolutely have to be strategic about what type of investments you're looking at, locations, and what's going to build a sustainable business model. Most people I found initially, as they're first getting started, they want to invest locally because that's the market they know and it feels comfortable. The reality is, you know, there's likely a different market out there, especially if you live in one of these expensive areas with high taxes and things like that. There's a more opportunistic market. But most people don't know how to make the entry point into that. And obviously, you need your local boots on the ground team to ensure that the property is going to be successful. And so that's a service our company strives to offer for our clientele. And I actually don't think I mentioned or addressed your earlier question about entry point. Most price points for our properties are between that $80,000 to $150,000 price point for the vast majority of our properties.
7: That's not bad.
8: And you know, the real estate's all relative. So many people are saying, you know, I can't find anything around my market or that would be a terrible area. Well, these are very nice houses. These are your 3-4 bed, you know, B and A class areas that are very nice properties and it will attract quality tenants at those price points. And they're going to produce excellent cash flow, especially if you're using leverage, which is an extremely powerful tool, of course, putting 20 to 25% down. Most of our cash returns you're looking at between a 15 to 20% cash on cash return, just on cash flow, not taking into consideration appreciation, debt pay down. So hopefully that addressed your question about entry point.
7: Yes, because that's very important for Canadians, because if we have to exchange our money, right? Now, you were saying something interesting. You're able to find people who will lend us money. Now, is that American lenders that are, and these are private lenders that feel comfortable lending out to Canadians? Just explain to me the steps, because I know a lot of Canadians are thinking of getting out of the Ontario market and going someplace else in the States is a lower entry point than here, quite frankly, right?
8: Sure,
7: and then,
8: yeah.
7: You know, if they become part of your get involved with you, you know, it's perfect to have a person who's been doing it. How many years have you been doing this now for, Zach?
8: It's been an evolution over time. I mean, my wife and I have been investing in real estate for probably 15 years personally. I mean, it started slow. Even the first house we lived in was a duplex, you know, rented in half, house hacking, you know, and then kept that one as a rental. The turnkey side has been probably over the past 8 or 9 years. It started very slow. You know, we go into these markets, Maria, to build our own portfolio first and build that infrastructure. And that allows us to do the same thing for our investors. Now on your lending question, because that's the big thing out there that I get questions about from Canadians and foreign nationals all together is what are my financing options? Being Canadian actually is an advantage. See, in the United States here, this is the only country I'm aware of that still has like a 30-year fixed mortgage. You know, it's not an adjustable rate. It's a 30-year amortized loan that has a fixed rate, which can be very advantageous if you lock in and secure a very good rate. Plus you're paying loan, you know, you're building up a principal reduction over time. Canadians can actually do that. They can actually come in and get conventional financing. In the U.S., most people don't know that. but you can go. We have many of our investors that go through RBC to actually obtain the financing. And of course, if someone had more questions about this, or they are interested in potentially investing in the U.S. in some of these cash flow markets, I encourage them. I'm sure you'll leave notes on your show to how to contact us and reach our website. So I encourage you just to reach out and have an initial consultation. But yes, you can have a 20% down, 20 to 25% down conventional 30-year fixed mortgage is one option. We work with many foreign nationals outside of Canada as well, which we have many private lending opportunities available to them. Even if it's not per se your 20% down fixed conventional loan, that would be a private lending basis where all the person needs is pretty much a U.S. tax ID number and bank account, and they can qualify. It's more of asset-based lending based on the property itself, and then they would qualify for financing.
7: And I think that's the way to go after a while. I mean, if you're not going to get financing from the banks or the mortgage companies, then you find private financing, which is what I'm doing, actually. My last two deals are private financing. At least I got it done. And now I'm refinancing one of my properties, and I'm actually getting a third mortgage on it. It's private. At least it gets done. I mean, I'm not going to play with the banks. I have my mortgage. I have my own private mortgage company that I work with, and I've been with them for 20 years. So they know me, they know me for 20 years. They've seen what I've been doing. And they're the ones that have found me the private mortgage holders, first mortgage holders, second mortgage holders, and now a third mortgage holder. So I'm moving up the ladder, right? I mean, you have to build that. I mean, that's built. You don't get credit overnight. You have to build a credit history and show that you're paying back your loans, and that you're up to date with your mortgages and you're doing the things you have to as a good business person, because after all, real estate is a business, right?
8: Absolutely. And that's so important. That's great to hear. And you're absolutely right on, you got to build that over time. And that's what we try to tell investors, especially if they're new. Mm-hmm. You just got to get you into your first deal. That allows you to be more comfortable investing in these different areas. It allows to build, business credit and credibility from a financing perspective, which opens up more opportunities, but also builds your experience level, which you grow over time. And so we have a lot of, newer investors or experienced investors alike, but especially for the new investors, we just want to get them started, get them, into their first couple of properties, start receiving cash flow, build their experience level and their confidence and being able to scale up over time. Because that's what real estate is about. It's about scalability, and leverage is such a powerful tool. You need to know how to navigate those waters.
7: Absolutely. I mean, one house has, I've pulled out, I'm refinancing now in the midst of COVID, believe it or not, got my third mortgage, lots of equity in that property, pull it out, use it to either buy another property or to carry through this hard time we're all going through, right? Because I'm not going to just take anyone in my homes. I have to find the right avatar, the right type of guest that I want in my homes. And that takes time. That doesn't happen overnight. And then I don't have problems when I get the right person, take my time. So I have to have cash flow to carry everything in the meantime. So it's a very good. Now you do the property management. Your team does the property management. Is that correct, Zach?
8: Correct, yes.
7: And that's what you need, because I'm certainly not going to go to the United States to property manage properties down there. Not interested. It's interesting because when I started 20 years ago, I did my own property management, and then I was getting very busy. So I hired property managers, and four of them let me down one after another. So I said, you know what? I'm taking it back. I'm doing it myself, and I'm doing fine. Just on my own, right? But if I were to invest with you down in the United States, I'd have to have a good property manager, and you have the team that's there already.
8: Absolutely. Yeah. That's such an essential piece. I mean, it's not just about the property. You can have the best property in the best market, but if you don't have adequate management in place, it's not going to be a successful investment property. You need a team that is, efficient, has good systems in place, has good communication with the tenants and as well as the owners. And so that is the lifeblood of our company. We have our boots on the ground team in every location that we've worked in that we've either built from the ground up or partnered with locally to offer management. We're also heavily invested ourselves in these markets. And, just like you said, there's challenges. And with management, it takes a lot of trial and error to find someone good. But when you get the right people in place, you got to hold on to them.
7: Fantastic. And, it's kind of interesting. I didn't ask this question because a lot of Canadians, when they think of investing, think of investing either in Texas or in Florida, where it's warmer. So what's up with Florida And what's up with Texas? I mean, because a lot of kids are going to be watching this show. And maybe Arizona, too. I don't know, because a lot of Canadians from, you know, where your wife comes, Edmonton and Winnipeg, because I'm a Winnipegger, would go down to Arizona. They didn't go to Florida. It was closer. Where I am now, Ontario, we go down to Florida or South Carolina or North Carolina, Myrtle Beach and all of that. So tell me, why don't you go into those areas? Is it because of the laws again and the type of avatar of person who's going to rent? Tell me. Fill us in, please.
8: Yeah, absolutely. And I just want to make the distinction, too, because to your point, great places to visit for our Canadian snowbirds, right? I mean, excellent places to get away from the winter. But you really need to separate out, you know, where you want to visit and where you're going to invest, you know. And so I really encourage investors to take an analytical view at where are you going to get the best return on investment. You can go down a vacation or have a vacation house in one of these areas, but, you know, we invest specifically for the returns, you know, in these different areas, which sometimes are not the most attractive places to potentially visit, you know, and that's okay, because you're not going to be living in these houses. You know, Texas has been a great market. It's just really expensive right now, and taxes are creeping up. So it's really hard to get a positive cash flow. A lot of our investors are based in Florida or Texas because they've just been priced out of their market. So at least at this point in time, it's a challenging entry point. In Florida, you know, we actually have done some new build projects in Jacksonville. Florida is a unique state because it's so diverse in terms of where you're located. Sometimes you can have insurance costs that are just through the roof and cause you to be negative cash flow because of where you're at. So, I mean, differences with both of those states, excellent places to visit, probably more opportunistic markets as far as actual returns go in the areas that we work in.
7: That's a good point. I'll tell you, it's interesting because when I went down to Florida, I was thinking of retiring there. And I always go, I did my research and I went and saw some properties and the prices weren't too bad. And then I asked the woman a question. So has this place, do they have hurricanes coming through and has it ever flooded? And she was taken aback because I'm not going to invest. I said, so am I going to have a good positive cash flow? No, she says. I said, well, I'm not investing in something I can't have a good cash flow, right? And you know, there's so many Canadians that went down from Ontario, went down to Florida, bought properties. Well, they've sold them because they had problems with the hurricane coming through. Never thought about that because we don't have hurricanes here, right? So they had to go there and had to rush down before the hurricane came. Like, it's crazy what they had to do. So you're right. You know, have a good team. Go and look with there's good cash flow with your property. May not be the state you want to be in, but you know, having a holiday is completely different than owning real estate. Two completely different things. Absolutely. So changing the way you look and your attitude towards it, for sure.
8: Yeah, it's about the fundamentals, like you mentioned in the very beginning. Yeah. You invest fundamentally for cash flow, and anytime you can invest for and have positive cash flow and be in the path of progress in an area that has a diversity of economy. You know, that's the right recipe to have a sustainable investment portfolio over time. And those are the areas we focus on.
7: Absolutely. Absolutely. So which is the best state right now that you see? Which one's the best?
8: I get that question from almost every investor. And difference, I have confidence in all these markets. I'll say that, Maria. But we really, with our company, we try to take more of an individualistic approach with investors because everyone has different goals, timelines, resources, criteria. And what may be the best market, say, for you and your goals may not be the best market for the next person because of different price points, returns, you know, things like that. And so we really try to help build a specific investment profile with our investors. We want to develop a long-term business partnership where we help you build a successful strategy and you are successful and have a good experience. So likely you're going to come back and invest with us long-term. But if just to give you a real simple answer, I mean, some of our best markets where we're seeing good entry points, quality tenants, development and growth in cash flow, you know, Kansas City, Missouri is an area that we're really active in. You know, we work in single family, small, large multifamily, and also commercial office and retail space. And so we have a wide depth of different areas of real estate we're working in. So KC, Missouri is a great place. Indianapolis is a solid market that is getting a little bit more expensive, but still good cash flow, a lot of upside. Little Rock, Arkansas, Amazon's doing, they just broke ground this year to do a large development center and distribution center there. Little Rock is an area we sell properties with equity. Almost every single appraisal we have comes back above the purchase price. Those are probably some of our top three performing markets.
7: So what you can do is that if you, and these are you purchasing through real estate agents, or are you trying to get them private? How do you go about that, Zach? Are you using both strategies?
8: As far as our acquisition goes, we do have some agents we work with, mainly wholesalers or individuals that are bringing distressed properties. You know, where our profit margin comes from is actually buying the property below what it's worth, because it's a dilapidated house or it's an outdated house. We do the renovations to bring them up to what they should be worth. We stabilize the asset with a tenant. We sell it to an investor that's going to keep it as a long-term buy and hold strategy for cash flow. And we can easily do that, right, because we built our own portfolio in these areas already. And we have that infrastructure, but we have entire teams dedicated to acquisition. We may buy a foreclosure auction or have wholesalers or agents may be involved. As far as on the back end, when an actual investor comes to purchase with us, an agent is not necessary, because it's a direct sale from seller to buyer. They can have an agent involved, but we're working with the investor directly to help them strategize and build their goals, and then match a property to them that is the right fit.
7: Mm-hmm. Fantastic. So do you do short-term rentals, also pretty basically long-term rentals with good tenants, and makes it the management so much easier, I think?
8: From a long-term perspective, you mean?
7: Yeah.
8: Yes. Yeah, absolutely. Short-term rentals, we really don't operate in short-term rentals. We've had some owners that have decided to take on that path on their own, but that's not part of our managerial structure. Short-term rentals are just... it's a whole different beast, because people move.
7: I do both, Zach, and the short-term rentals, quite frankly, is very tiring. And it's just, it's sometimes you look, it's not worth it, because it's all the extra expenses and all the extra work. So I'm like, a lot of my places that were short-term pre-COVID are becoming long-term now, because I'm not willing to wait for this market to change, because it's not changing. And I just, the cash flow has to happen. So it's a long-term tenant, a really good one. You don't remember you even have the house. I mean, I had one tenant for rent to own that I had for 11 years. She never ended up buying it, but she was a great tenant. I didn't remember I had that property, Zach. I was busy buying more, taking care of more. She never gave me trouble. Her checks came in. She sent the checks to me ahead of time. I put them in the bank, no problem. And if she called me, only when she had a problem, which was once a year maybe. But I mean, that's the kind is hands-free, right? Is a good tenant in a great property, and there's the cash flow that's happening, and the equity, because I really look at the equity of it after a while, because if you can't make so much with the cash flow, because in Ontario, not necessarily can you make the cash flow, but the equity build is what I'm, you pull it out, there's your profit, right? And it's tax-free.
8: Yeah, absolutely. I mean, equity is such a powerful tool that a lot of people have, especially in some more expensive markets where they've owned houses for a period of time, and they've grown through appreciation and paid their loan down, they'll have equity just sitting there. And, one of my main mentors, as we were growing our business, told me, Zach, there is such a thing as return on equity. And if you have equity sitting in, it's another tool in a toolbox to use. And if you have equity sitting in a property and it's not being used, your return is actually zero. Now, you have to have the right strategy to do it, but that is definitely a great way to, either refinance or do a home equity line of credit or something to, or sell via 1031, at least in the States, to access that capital to go out and expand your portfolio, because capital is the most limiting factor for pretty much everybody when they're building their portfolio.
7: Fantastic. So as far as taxes are concerned, like if a Canadian were to come and invest with you, do you have tax lawyers that know the Canadian laws? And if we were just to keep the money in the States and just move from house to house, like just do what you're supposed, like you were just saying now, right? You don't take the money out. You just put it in. You put it in another property, and you kind of build up your equity that way. So do you have tax lawyers that are familiar with the Canadian laws? And is there anything you can kind of tell us about a little bit for us to know as Canadians?
8: Yeah, sure. And that's always a hot topic to know. What are the tax implications? And of course, I'm going to start with a disclaimer that I'm not a tax, accountant or attorney. But we absolutely do have those professionals in our network that are familiar with Canadian laws, and we would be happy to put you in touch with them. Anyone that invests with us gets access to those individuals. People want to know about setting up an LLC and entity structure. Mm-hmm. So we have attorneys, we have CPAs that can help advise on the tax side. See, you would be filing a tax return in the U.S., you know, but the reality is, and if you're still living in Canada, then they're, you know, you're going to be reporting that data on your Canadian taxes as well. And I'll leave it to the accounts to advise specifically for each individual situation. But the big picture, and this is just one of the many reasons we're passionate about real estate and love real estate, is that, you know, we like to call it tax-free income, even though technically there is tax implications. Your cash flow, let's say your average $100,000 house in the Midwest, it would net yield, you know, $3,000 to $4,000 of income after all your expenses and your debt service with your mortgage. You know, technically speaking, that's earned income. It's passively earned income, which is taxed at a lower bracket than active income. But you have so many tax benefits like depreciation and your managerial expenses and any repairs on the property that offsets that income that you really don't have any taxable income. And so you're not really paying taxes on it. You're reporting that, but you really won't have any additional taxes due in most cases if you're doing accounting appropriately. Does that kind of answer your question?
7: Yeah, because one balances the other, right? I mean, that's how it is, right? I mean, because you want to put the money, I've always put the money back into my properties. And then, you know, those are all expenses. Those are viable expenses of running a business. So yes. And in the meantime, there's no other business where you appreciate, you know, the value of the property. At the same time, you're bringing it down, but as far as owing for the mortgage, then it's appreciating. So you've got, and then the tenant's paying. So one, two, three, those are three forms of income right there.
8: Oh,
7: right?
8: Absolutely. And then the tax benefits and depreciation on top of that. We always talk about it, about the four pillars of wealth generation and income in real estate. And most people think about cash flow, but yeah, absolutely. You have your cash flow using the power of leverage. You know, you're paying the loan down. Technically, the tenant's paying the loan down for you. You're building equity there. You have appreciation, and then you have your tax benefits and depreciation. And the United States tax code is, sometimes we feel like it's written for real estate investors because there's so many benefits. For instance, a 1031 exchange in the U.S., like I get a lot of questions about, what is a 1031 exchange? How does it work? Well, basically, if you grow your equity in property, say you buy a property for $100,000 and a few years later it's worth $130,000, if you were to sell that property, you would have $30,000 of capital gains taxes that you would owe. But there's a tax code and a 1031 benefit where you can take that equity, you know, and reinvest it back into real estate in a certain time period. And you don't pay any taxes, it's tax deferred, and you can eventually pass that on to your children, and the taxes are forgiven. And so it's a way to keep deferring taxes and expanding your portfolio tax-free instead of taking that huge, like 25% or 30% hit right out of the gates.
7: Absolutely. And because I had my business in New York City, I learned all those laws when I was there. And I thought, well, is it the same in Canada when I return to Canada, you know? So, I mean, I leave that up to my accountant. I don't worry about things like that. But yeah, I mean, like I hear about that because I watch a lot of YouTube videos about, you know, with these investors, true investors. I'm not talking about the ones that are trying to sell you a course, right? Or are bombastic, but people who are showing, you can go on, they show you, they're on the road, they're explaining what's going on, and they talk about the 1031. They always mention the 1031. And like that guy says, well, I have to find something to put the money into the 1031 rule, right? So, I mean, yeah, absolutely, absolutely. Well, this is so very exciting, Zach. Oh, my God. I'm so happy to have had you on my show. So how can people get in touch with you?
8: Yeah, absolutely. Our website is a wealth of information. That's just rentretirement.com. So rentoretirement.com is probably the best way to get more information about our services. My email that will come directly to me is invest@rentoretirement.com. I'll go ahead and just throw out the cell number that they can call into the business.
7: Absolutely, please do.
8: So that's 307-421-4049. 307-421-4049. Anyone that's interested in, you know, having or learning more about our business, having an initial consultation, that's exactly what we want to do with anyone that's even remotely interested in this route or just learning more how to invest in these different cash flow areas and build a successful portfolio. We want to have an initial consultation discussion with that investor to talk about their investment goals and experiences, tell them about our company, and of course, answer their questions. So I encourage anyone to know that's looking for more information to reach out.
7: Thank you so much, Zach. Thank you for spending the time. It was well worth waiting for you to come on board. And of course, please, please, please continue to post the exciting things that your company's doing on the Canadian Real Estate Investors Association Facebook page and the International Real Estate Investors Association Facebook page. Everyone, you're going to have the opportunity to see this on our YouTube channel, Real Estate Media News Network. I hope everyone's going to join, subscribe, like, comment, because all these, you know, all my guests are people who are taking time out of their busy day to share the information, not only for you to know who they are, but also that they're there to help you build your real estate portfolio. You know, he's not trying to sell you a course. He's going to show you how you can build wealth in the proper states in the United States where it's landlord friendly and that the properties aren't that expensive. So he's going to steer you in the right direction. You go with someone like Zach, who is an investor himself, not just a property manager, but is living the business, doing it for himself successfully. Therefore, he will do it for you successfully. So, Zach, I thank you very much for being my guest, and I will see you again at another time.
8: Thank you for having me. It's a pleasure.
7: My pleasure. Bye-bye now. So, everyone, by all means, stay on. We have a number of other guests that I'm going to have on my show. I have shows up until 8 o'clock tonight. You can go into Real Estate Media News Network Facebook page. You can see it there. And, of course, you'll be able to watch it on the YouTube channel. And so today we were discussing with Zach about the rent to retirement. It might be a really good strategy for you to use to come out of Ontario, maybe another province or state that is not landlord friendly. Go with an organization, a business that will steer you in the right direction. Sometimes that's what we need to do. So I'm going to say goodbye to everyone. Have a great day and happy investing, everyone. Ciao for now. This is Maria Recruit, All Things Real Estate. Ciao. Bye-bye.

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1: From CBC News, the world is sour. I'm Neil Kumar. The winding road to a potential peace deal between the U.S. and Iran has taken another turn. Both countries reportedly attacked each other last night. It's a test of a shaky ceasefire that is raising questions about what happens next. Aaron Collins has the latest from Washington.
2: I think there's strong alignment and agreement.
3: America's top diplomat insists peace talks with Iran remain on target. That despite the U.S. launching new attacks on the country, targeting missile sites and boats, calling them self-defense strikes. Still, U.S. Secretary of State Marco Rubio insists a deal is still possible.
2: It's either going to be a good deal or there isn't going to be one.
3: Iran has accused the U.S. of breaking the fragile ceasefire between the two countries.

0: The renewed hostilities called into question a peace deal that seemed to be getting close, the president posting Saturday that the final details of a deal were being discussed and would be announced shortly. Pressure mounting as high gas prices continue to plague U.S. consumers. Those prices likely to stay high as long as peace talks remain stalled. Hoping to get things moving again, President Trump reported to be holding a cabinet meeting at the White House on Wednesday. Aaron Collins, CBC News, Washington.
1: One of Iran's conditions to end the war is an end to fighting in Lebanon. But as of Tuesday, the fighting intensified as Israel stepped up its offensive against Hezbollah. Chris Brown explains.
2: Smoke rose into the skies over the southern Lebanese cities of Tyre and Nabatea as Israel's military escalated its attacks from the air and on the ground. Meeting with his cabinet, Israel's Prime Minister Benjamin Netanyahu said, "We are deepening our operation in Lebanon. The IDF is operating with large forces on the ground and is seizing strategic areas." It all adds up to what could be a fatal blow for the U.S.-brokered ceasefire between Hezbollah and Israel that's been in effect since April 16th. Netanyahu claims the escalation is in response to the intolerable threat posed by Hezbollah's quadcopter drones. They're guided by ultra-thin fiber optic wires, making them hard to jam and detect, and they've killed or wounded dozens of Israeli soldiers. Military officials from Israel and Lebanon are scheduled to meet at the Pentagon on Friday under U.S. supervision. Chris Brown, CBC News, London.
1: CBC News has learned that Liberal MP Stephen Guilbeault is resigning. He was the Environment Minister from 2021 to 2025 under former Prime Minister Justin Trudeau. The Montreal MP had been openly critical of the Carney government's rollbacks with many of the Trudeau-era climate policies. Sources say Guilbeault is expected to formally announce his resignation on Wednesday. The federal government is suspending travel from Uganda, South Sudan, and the Democratic Republic of Congo for non-Canadians as of midnight tonight. This is being done in order to slow the impact from the Ebola virus outbreak. Rafi Buchanan has more.
3: We are taking decisive action.
4: Luc Brisebois is with the Public Health Agency of Canada. Canadians and permanent residents returning from Uganda, South Sudan, and the Democratic Republic of Congo after this Saturday will have to self-isolate for 3 weeks or go to the hospital if they have symptoms of Ebola.
3: We're working closely with our colleagues with CBSA.
4: And there is more. Citizens of those three countries will be temporarily suspended from entering here. The Immigration Department using recently passed legislation to pause groups of visas for 3 months. This despite there being no such recommendation from the World Health Organization. Health Minister Marjorie Michel says the decision was made with the U.S. and Mexico as all three countries prepare to host the World Cup.
5: It's a responsibility for us to just protect the more we can.
4: The Public Health Agency will also send an epidemiologist to the Congo. Rafi Bujikanyan, CBC News, Ottawa.
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1: From CBC News, the world is sour. I'm Neil Kumar. Former Environment and Climate Change Minister Stephen Gilbo is resigning as a member of Parliament. Gilbo is set to deliver his decision on Wednesday. His resignation is over concerns about his party's reverse course on many climate policies under Prime Minister Mark Carney. Parliamentary reporter Tom Perry has more from Ottawa.
2: Will the Prime Minister reverse his policies of high Liberal taxes and a weak Canadian dollar so Canadians can afford to fill up at the pump? Here, here.
3: Opposition leader Pierre Poilievre still attacks Prime Minister Mark Carney for being, in his view, too slow to cut taxes on fuel and get shovels in the ground for big natural resource projects like new pipelines. But Carney has plotted a different path than his predecessor, Justin Trudeau. For some on the Liberal benches, the difference between Carney and Trudeau is very real. Stephen Gilbo, who served as environment minister in the previous government, is expected to announce to his Liberal colleagues he'll step down as an MP. Gilbo is not the only MP who has raised concerns. More than a dozen unnamed Liberals recently wrote to the Prime Minister expressing unease over his deal with Alberta and their government's new path. Tom Perry, CBC News, Ottawa.
1: In Kananaskis, Alberta, the Western Premier's conference is now wrapped up. One of the points of tension is Alberta's referendum question regarding separation. Caroline Bargoot has more.
4: The Alberta separatism debate continues to be a topic of discussion at the Western Premier's Conference. Manitoba Premier Wab Kanu said he met with Alberta First Nations.

0: nation's leaders and relayed their concerns to the Alberta Premier about the duty to consult. The Alberta government cannot legally advance a separation process without doing so. Premier Danielle Smith disagrees. Premier Canoe had a few things to say about that.
1: So I think we know that is not correct, a lot of what you just said there, Premier Smith. Specifically, and we spoke about this, so I don't mind repeating this. It is not up to the petition gatherers to fulfill the duty to consult. It is up to you as the Alberta government to fulfill the duty to consult.
0: First Nations had challenged a pro-separation petition in court, saying it violated treaty rights. A judge ruled in their favor earlier this month. So instead of having a referendum on separation this fall, the government will be holding a referendum on whether to have a binding referendum on separation. Caroline Bargoot, CBC News, Kananaskis, Alberta.
2: A man who supplied a rifle used to kill two Edmonton police officers has been found guilty of manslaughter. 21-year-old Dennis Okimo was found guilty on seven other charges relating to the incident. In November 2023, officers Travis Jordan and Brett Ryan were responding to a domestic disturbance call. They were ambushed by 16-year-old Roman Shuchuk, who shot them dead before killing himself. The judge says Okimo didn't pull the trigger, but he knew or should have known something terrible could result from the weapons sale. In Southern California, final evacuation orders have now been lifted by officials as of Tuesday night for residents who live near a damaged chemical tank. The pressure of the tank was relieved once a crack formed by chance, which helped avert a catastrophic explosion. About 16,000 people are now allowed to return home. There were 50,000 people forced to evacuate in and around the Orange County city of Garden Grove last week. Most of the evacuees returned home over the Memorial Day weekend. The head of the World Health Organization will be traveling to the Democratic Republic of Congo as the number of suspected cases of Ebola grows. And he has warned that the spread of the disease is outpacing efforts to fight it. That response was further complicated when residents attacked treatment centers over the weekend. A spokesperson for the UN listed the challenges of providing aid.
3: Funding remains urgently needed, as well as sustained and safe access so that responders can be protected from the Ebola virus, so that they can provide protection and care to affected communities and to allow humanitarian teams to deliver aid and a full package of healthcare services to the communities in need.
2: The WHO estimates that there are more than 900 suspected cases and 220 suspected deaths linked to the current Ebola outbreak in the DRC. And that is The World This Hour. For CBC News, I'm Neil Kumar.

1 month ago today, I was happy as a lark. 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I have a seat on the same old bench to watch the children play. You know, tomorrow is their future. But for me, just another day. They all gather around me. 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
0: Oh, spider break.
2: It sure is. 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
1: What?
0: I love you.
1: I love you too. 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
0: Oh, yes. It was so beautiful.

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1: From CBC News, the world is sour. I'm Neil Kumar. The winding road to a potential peace deal between the U.S. and Iran has taken another turn. Both countries reportedly attacked each other last night. It's a test of a shaky ceasefire that is raising questions about what happens next. Aaron Collins has the latest from Washington.
2: I think there's strong alignment and agreement.
3: America's top diplomat insists peace talks with Iran remain on target. That despite the U.S. launching new attacks on the country, targeting missile sites and boats, calling them self-defense strikes. Still, U.S. Secretary of State Marco Rubio insists a deal is still possible.
2: It's either going to be a good deal or there isn't going to be one.
3: Iran has accused the U.S. of breaking the fragile ceasefire between the two countries. The renewed hostilities call into question a peace deal that seemed to be getting close. The president posting Saturday that the final details of a deal were being discussed and would be announced shortly. Pressure mounting as high gas prices continue to plague U.S. consumers. Those prices likely to stay high as long as peace talks remain stalled. Hoping to get things moving again, President Trump reported to be holding a cabinet meeting at the White House on Wednesday. Aaron Collins, CBC News, Washington.
1: One of Iran's conditions to end the war is to end the fighting in Lebanon. As Chris Brown explains, Israel has now stepped up its offensive against Hezbollah.
4: Smoke rose into the skies over the southern Lebanese cities of Tyre and Nabatea as Israel's military escalated its attacks from the air and on the ground. Meeting with his cabinet, Israel's Prime Minister Benjamin Netanyahu said, "We are deepening our operation in Lebanon. The IDF is operating with large forces on the ground and is seizing strategic areas." It all adds up to what could be a fatal blow for the U.S.-brokered ceasefire between Hezbollah and Israel that's been in effect since April 16th. Netanyahu claims the escalation is in response to the intolerable threat posed by Hezbollah's quadcopter drones. They're guided by ultra-thin fiber optic wires, making them hard to

0: jam and detect, and they've killed or wounded dozens of Israeli soldiers. Military officials from Israel and Lebanon are scheduled to meet at the Pentagon on Friday under U.S. supervision. Chris Brown, CBC News, London.
1: At least one person is dead after U.S. military strike on an alleged drug boat in the Eastern Pacific. Two others survived the strike that took place on Tuesday. The U.S. Coast Guard was immediately notified to begin search and rescue operations. According to the U.S. military, one alleged narco-terrorist was killed in the strike. CBC News has learned that Liberal MP Stephen Guilbeault is resigning. He was the environment minister from 2021 to 2025 under former Prime Minister Justin Trudeau. The Montreal MP had been openly critical of the Carney government's rollbacks with many of the Trudeau-era climate policies. Sources say Guilbeault is expected to formally announce his resignation on Wednesday. The federal government is suspending travel from Uganda, South Sudan, and the Democratic Republic of Congo for non-Canadians. This is being done in order to slow the impact from the Ebola virus outbreak. Rafi Buchikanyan has more.
2: We are taking decisive action.
3: Luc Brisebois is with the Public Health Agency of Canada. Canadians and permanent residents returning from Uganda, South Sudan, and the Democratic Republic of Congo after this Saturday will have to self-isolate for 3 weeks or go to the hospital if they have symptoms of Ebola.
2: We're working closely with our colleagues with CBSA.
3: And there is more. Citizens of those three countries will be temporarily suspended from entering here. The Immigration Department using recently passed legislation to pause groups of visas for 3 months. This despite there being no such recommendation from the World Health Organization. Health Minister Marjorie Michel says the decision was made with the U.S. and Mexico as all three countries prepare to host the World Cup.
4: It's a responsibility for us to just protect the more we can.
3: The Public Health Agency will also send an epidemiologist to the Congo. Rafi Bujikanyan, CBC News, Ottawa.
1: And that is The World This Hour. For CBC News, I'm Neil Kumar.
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1: From CBC News, the world is sour. I'm Neil Kumar. Former Environment and Climate Change Minister Stephen Guilbeault is resigning as a member of Parliament. Guilbeault was set to deliver his decision on Wednesday. His resignation is over concerns about his party's reverse course on many climate policies under Prime Minister Mark Carney. Parliamentary reporter Tom Perry has more from Ottawa.
2: Will the Prime Minister reverse his policies of high Liberal taxes and a weak Canadian dollar so Canadians can afford to fill up at the pump? Here, here.
3: Opposition leader Pierre Poilievre still attacks Prime Minister Mark Carney for being, in his view, too slow to cut taxes on fuel and get shovels in the ground for big natural resource projects like new pipelines. But Carney has plotted a different path than his predecessor, Justin Trudeau. For some on the Liberal benches, the difference between Carney and Trudeau is very real. Stephen Guilbeault, who served as Environment Minister in the previous government, is expected to announce to his Liberal colleagues he'll step down as an MP. Guilbeault is not the only MP who has raised concerns. More than a dozen unnamed Liberals recently wrote to the Prime Minister expressing unease over his deal with Alberta and their government's new path. Tom Perry, CBC News, Ottawa.
1: In Kananaskis, Alberta, the Western Premier's Conference has now wrapped up. One of the points of tension is Alberta's referendum question regarding separation. Caroline Barcoute has more.
4: The Alberta separatism debate continues to be a topic of discussion at the Western Premier's Conference. Manitoba Premier Wab Kanoo said he met with Alberta First Nations leaders and relayed their concerns to the Alberta Premier about the duty to consult. The Alberta government cannot legally advance a separation process without doing so. Premier Daniel Smith disagrees. Premier Kanoo had a few things to say about that.
5: So I think we know that is not correct, a lot of what you just said there, Premier Smith. Specifically, and we spoke about this, so I don't mind repeating this. It is not up to the petition gatherers to fulfill the duty to consult. It is up to you, as the Alberta government, to fulfill the duty to consult.
4: First Nations had challenged a pro-separation petition in court, saying it violated treaty rights. A judge ruled in their favor earlier this month. So instead of having a referendum on separation this fall, the government will be holding a referendum on whether to have a binding referendum on separation. Caroline Bargoot, CBC News, Kananaskis, Alberta.
1: A chemical tank rupture to a pulp and paper mill in Washington has left at least one person dead and nine others feared missing or dead. Authorities say the incident involved a vat or highly corrosive alkaline liquid that is used in the paper-making process, also known as white liquor. Several people have been admitted to hospital with chemical burns. In Southern California, final evacuation orders have now been

0: lifted by officials as of Tuesday night for residents who live near a damaged chemical tank. The pressure of the tank was relieved once a crack formed by chance, which helped avert a catastrophic explosion. About 16,000 people are now allowed to return to their homes. In the wake of the historic Artemis II mission, NASA is racing towards another first, building a permanent base on the moon. Karen Pauls has the details.
1: And as I take man's last step from the surface...
2: In December 1972, American astronauts were the last people to walk on the moon.
1: We leave as we came, and God willing, as we shall return.
2: No humans have returned since, but now NASA Administrator Jared Isaacman says that's about to change.
3: The grand return is close at hand, and we will not slow down.
2: The first phase, deploying robotic payloads and uncrewed lunar terrain vehicles and sending drones to scout hard-to-reach craters. Carlos Garcia Galan heads the moon base program.
4: Phase one, for example, will have 25 launches. 21 landings.
2: The second phase will see astronauts on the lunar surface every 6 months. They'll prospect for water ice and prepare permanent habitat sites. By phase three, Garcia Galan says NASA aims to establish a permanent nuclear-powered lunar settlement. Yeah. Karen Pauls, CBC News, Winnipeg.
0: And that is The World This Hour. For CBC News, I'm Neil Kumar.
5: Imagine a roller coaster ride, the adrenaline rush, the exhilarating highs, and the stomach-churning lows. Now, picture owning real estate in Ontario in 2023, a ride with its own set of thrills and spills. Meet John, a landlord in Ontario. He's a savvy investor, always one step ahead. He's seen the potential in the rental market, and he's invested in a quaint two-bedroom property in the heart of Toronto. The demand for rentals is high, and the rental rates are on the rise. He's confident that his investment will yield fruitful returns. But it's not all sunshine and rainbows. The daily realities of being a landlord often catch John off guard. He's grappling with the rising cost of insurance, property taxes, and maintenance. It seems like every time he turns around, there's another bill waiting for him. John's optimism is further dampened by the Ipsos Reid and Nanos Canadian Confidence Index. The index shows a significant drop in consumer confidence, especially in real estate values. Then there's the rent increase guideline for Ontario in 2023, limiting rent increases to a maximum of 2.5% on applicable properties. That's a hard pill to swallow for John, who was banking on higher rental rates to offset his mounting costs. The challenges don't stop there. The Residential Tenancies Act in Ontario casts a long shadow over John's operations. He's constantly on his toes to ensure compliance with the Act. He knows that a slip-up could lead to legal consequences, including fines and penalties. He's aware that his tenants can file a complaint with the landlord and tenant board if they feel their rights have been violated. And he knows that if he doesn't comply with an order from the board, he could face further legal action. Owning real estate in Ontario in 2023 is a mixed bag for John. It's a smart financial move, but it also comes with its own set of challenges. He has to juggle the rising costs of operation, the changing market dynamics, and the strict regulations. But he's determined to navigate these waters, to understand his rights and responsibilities, and to ensure a positive and legal tenancy. So if you're like John, or if you're considering dipping your toes into the rental market in Ontario, arm yourself with knowledge. Understand the ups and downs, the good, the bad, and the ugly. Learn more about your rights and responsibilities as a landlord in Ontario, because knowledge is power. And in the world of real estate, power can mean the difference between success and failure.
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1: From CBC News, the world is sour. I'm Neil Kumar. Longtime federal minister Stephen Guilbeau is expected to announce that he plans to resign from his seat later today. The environmental activist has expressed frustrations with the direction of the Carney government and the rolling back of key pillars with Canada's climate and environmental policy. Kate McKenna reports.
2: Health Minister Marjorie Michel is one of several Liberal cabinet ministers who say they're sorry to see Stephen Guilbeau go.
3: I really appreciate his work, his advocacy, and I'm fully respectful of his decision.
2: Sources tell CBC News the Liberal MP is expected to tell his caucus colleagues he's planning to resign as a member of parliament. Guilbeau has been critical of the Carney government's moves to roll back climate and environmental policy, some of which was put in place when Guilbeau was environment minister under Justin Trudeau. He resigned from cabinet last November after the prime minister unveiled plans to work with Alberta to build a new pipeline to the West Coast. When the next phase of that deal was announced earlier this month, Guilbeau said he was reflecting on his future. But Guilbeau is not the only MP feeling uneasy. More than a dozen Liberals recently wrote to the Prime Minister expressing concerns about the compromises being made to get more things built in Canada. Kate McKenna, CBC News, Ottawa.
1: At least one person is dead after a U.S. military strike on an alleged drug boat in the eastern Pacific. Two others survived the strike that took place on Tuesday. The U.S. Coast Guard was immediately notified to begin search and rescue operations. According to the U.S. military, one alleged narco-terrorist was killed in the strike. In Gaza, Israel says that it has attacked the new head of the Hamas military wing despite the nominal ceasefire. Mohammed Atta was appointed after Israel killed his predecessor this month. Palestinian health officials say three people were killed and more than 20 injured in an Israeli strike on a residential building. This man was there.
4: There was a sudden airstrike by Israeli warplanes. It was a surprise. They hit a rooftop apartment in a building with three missiles. There is no ceasefire. Day and night there's shelling. The shelling is constant here. This is the atmosphere during Eid al-Adha, as you can see. It is Eid now.
1: There's been no comment from Hamas. NASA has given more details of its plan to establish a permanent base on the moon. It hopes to have structures on the surface that will enable humans to live and work there by 2033. Lori Glaze, who works for the space agency, describes the moon base as a pivotal moment for human exploration.
5: We are building humanity's first outpost beyond Earth. Through Artemis we are going, and with moon base, we're going to stay. And together, NASA, industry, and international partners, we are creating a future where exploration is not just an incredible moment in history, but the first foothold beyond Earth for all of humanity.
1: The completed base is expected to cover hundreds of square kilometers. Getting around on an electric moped or motorcycle in Ontario could soon become more difficult. The province is looking to reclassify the motorized devices as motor vehicles. For years, slower speed electric mopeds and motorcycles have been considered as e-bikes under Ontario law. As Giacomo Panico reports, owners could soon need a license and insurance.
6: Peter Boucher proudly shows off his shiny new electric moped. It follows the existing rules on e-bikes in Ontario, meaning he doesn't need a license, registration, or insurance.
7: But if they regulate it, I can't afford that.
6: The CEO of the Insurance Brokers Association of Ontario points out that heavy e-bikes that are more akin to mopeds

0: bikepeds and motorcycles should be treated differently than bicycles. Colin Simpson says without insurance, governments are often on the hook to cover accident expenses.
1: If you're part of the risk, you need to be part of the solution.
0: If adopted, the changes mean Ontario would be the first province to require insurance for slow-speed electric mopeds. The Canadian Electric Bicycle Association, which represents e-bike retailers, says the government is overreacting to concerns about riders who operate e-bikes illegally on roads and sidewalks. Ontario's Ministry of Transportation says enforcement would only start after a 12-month education campaign, but they wouldn't provide a launch date. Giacomo Panico, CBC News, Ottawa.
2: And that is The World This Hour. For CBC News, I'm Neil Kumar.
3: What's a song? Let me talk to you.

took it home and I played it for my mother.

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1: From CBC News, the world is sour. I'm Neil Kumar. Canada's adding new travel rules and immigration restrictions as the Ebola outbreak in Central Africa continues to grow. Jennifer LaGrassa reports.
2: We're taking the necessary measures to protect Canadians.
3: Canada's Minister of Immigration and Refugees, Lena Metledge-Diab, announced a 90-day pause on processing visas and other immigration documents from citizens of Democratic Republic of Congo, Uganda, and South Sudan. That's because of a large-scale Ebola outbreak in those regions, which has reached 1,000 suspected cases and hundreds of deaths, many of them in Congo.
4: I think we are very low risk in Canada.
3: Federal Health Minister Marjorie Michel says these new measures were driven by the upcoming FIFA World Cup games, which are headed to Canada next month. The government is also ramping up screening for the next 3 months. Starting this weekend, Canadians or foreign nationals who have been to the impacted regions in the past 21 days must have a health assessment. Anyone with symptoms could be transferred to hospital or required to self-isolate. Jennifer LaGrassa, CBC News, Windsor, Ontario.
1: We're expecting to hear more about the terms of a large-scale deal for Canadian LNG to be shipped to Germany today. The gas would come from an export facility on BC's northwest coast. Georgie Smythe explains.
5: We look forward to celebrating the formal announcement of this with the NISCA.
6: BC Premier David Eby is upbeat on news of an agreement for a German company to buy tons of liquid natural gas from Solisens LNG, a proposed floating export facility about 80 kilometres north of Prince Rupert. It's being developed in partnership with NISCA Nation alongside Canadian and US gas producers. Eby was keen to tout the news at a Western Premier's press conference alongside Alberta leader Danielle Smith, who's still trying to secure private investment for her proposed oil pipeline.
5: It really reflects what is possible when we work together. And I am so glad to see the federal government joining us.
6: Eby told Media BC has issued the permit Solisens LNG needs, but other regulatory and court challenges lay ahead. It still needs final investment approval from its backers. Georgie Smythe, CBC News, Vancouver.
1: A chemical tank rupture to a pulp and paper mill in Washington has left at least one person dead and nine others feared missing or dead. Authorities say the incident involved a vat of highly corrosive alkaline liquid that is used in the papermaking process, also known as white liquor. Several people have been admitted to hospital with chemical burns. In Southern California, final evacuation orders have now been lifted by officials as of Tuesday night for residents who live near a damaged chemical tank. The pressure of the tank was relieved once a crack from that gave a chance, which helped avert a catastrophic explosion. About 16,000 people are now allowed to return home. An international tribunal is investigating whether Canada committed genocide and crimes against humanity. For the past 2 days, the Permanent People's Tribunal has heard from witnesses and survivors regarding incidents at residential schools. They're testifying on missing Indigenous children and unmarked burials. Joy Spear Chief Morris has more from Montreal.
7: Six of us were transferred into the mush hole, and I was six at the time, so...
8: have done if their lives weren't taken by the state.

0: is expected on Friday. Joyce Beauchief Morris, CBC News, Montreal.
1: And that is The World This Hour. 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
1: From CBC News, the world is sour. I'm Neil Kumar. Longtime federal minister Stephen Guilbeau is expected to announce that he plans to resign from his seat later today. The environmental activist has expressed frustrations with the direction of the Carney government and the rolling back of key pillars with Canada's climate and environmental policy. Kate McKenna reports.
2: Health Minister Marjorie Michel is one of several Liberal cabinet ministers who say they're sorry to see Stephen Guilbeau go.
3: I really appreciate his work, his advocacy, and I'm fully respectful of his decision.
2: Sources tell CBC News the Liberal MP is expected to tell his caucus colleagues he's planning to resign as a member of parliament. Guilbeau has been critical of the Carney government's moves to roll back climate and environmental policy, some of which was put in place when Guilbeau was environment minister under Justin Trudeau. He resigned from cabinet last November after the prime minister unveiled plans to work with Alberta to build a new pipeline to the West Coast. When the next phase of that deal was announced earlier this month, Guilbeau said he was reflecting on his future. But Guilbeau is not the only MP feeling uneasy. More than a dozen Liberals recently wrote to the Prime Minister expressing concerns about the compromises being made to get more things built in Canada. Kate McKenna, CBC News, Ottawa.
1: At least one person is dead after a U.S. military strike on an alleged drug boat in the Eastern Pacific. Two others survived the strike that took place on Tuesday. The U.S. Coast Guard was immediately notified to begin search and rescue operations. According to the U.S. military, one alleged narco-terrorist was killed in the strike. In Gaza, Israel says it has attacked the new head, of the Hamas military wing despite the nominal ceasefire. Mohammed Adda was appointed after Israel killed his predecessor this month. Palestinian health officials say three people were killed and more than 20 injured in an Israeli strike on a residential building. This man was there.
4: There was a sudden airstrike by Israeli warplanes. It was a surprise. They hit a rooftop apartment in a building with three missiles. There is no ceasefire. Day and night there's shelling. The shelling is constant here. This is the atmosphere during Eid al-Adha, as you can see. It is Eid now.
1: There's been no comment from Hamas. NASA has given more details of its plans to establish a permanent base on the moon. It hopes to have structures on the surface that will enable humans to live and work there by 2033. Lord Glaze, who works for the space agency, describes the moon base as a pivotal moment for human exploration.
5: We are building humanity's first outpost beyond Earth. Through Artemis we are going, and with moon base, we're going to stay. And together, NASA, industry, and international partners, we are creating a future where exploration is not just an incredible moment in history, but the first foothold beyond Earth for all of humanity.
1: The completed base is expected to cover hundreds of square kilometers. Getting around on an electric moped or motorcycle in Ontario could soon become more difficult. The province is looking to reclassify the motorized devices as motor vehicles. For years, slower speed electric mopeds and motorcycles have been considered as e-bikes under Ontario law. As Giacomo Panico reports, owners could soon need a license.
6: Peter Boucher proudly shows off his shiny new electric moped. It follows the existing rules on e-bikes in Ontario, meaning he doesn't need a license, registration, or insurance.
7: But if they regulate it, I can't afford that.
6: The CEO of the Insurance Brokers Association of Ontario points out that heavy e-bikes that are more akin to mopeds and motorcycles should be treated differently than bicycles. Colin Simpson says without insurance, governments are often on the hook to cover accident expenses.
8: If you're part of the risk, you need to be part of the solution.
6: If adopted, the changes mean Ontario would be the first province to require insurance for slow-speed electric mopeds. The Canadian Electric Bicycle Association, which represents e-bike retailers, says the government is overreacting to concerns about riders who operate e-bikes illegally on roads and sidewalks. Ontario's Ministry of Transportation says enforcement would only start after a 12-month education campaign, but they wouldn't provide a launch date. Giacomo Panico, CBC News, Ottawa.
1: And that is The World This Hour. For CBC News, I'm Neil Kumar.

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0: six of us were transferred into the mush hole, and I was six at the time, so.
1: Judges heard from Hill and other survivors who recounted their experiences of abuse while at residential school. The Permanent People's Tribunal is in Montreal this week to hear testimony from over a dozen witnesses, including residential school survivors. Hill, who is from Six Nations, attended Mohawk Institute Residential School in Brantford, Ontario. Kimberly Murray provided evidence to the tribunal on Monday. She is the former special interlocutor on missing children and unmarked burials.
0: For those little lives stolen, what great things could they have done if their lives weren't taken by the state?
1: Today, the tribunal will hear testimony from survivors of forced sterilization. An interim ruling is expected on Friday. Joyce Gertrude Morris, CBC News, Montreal.
2: We're expecting to hear more today about the terms of a large-scale deal for Canadian LNG to be shipped to Germany. The gas would come from an export facility on BC's northwest coast. Georgie Smythe explains.
3: We look forward to celebrating the formal announcement of this with the NISCA.
4: BC Premier David Eby is upbeat on news of an agreement for a German company to buy tons of liquid natural gas from Solisens LNG, a proposed floating export facility about 80 kilometres north of Prince Rupert. It's being developed in partnership with NISCA Nation alongside Canadian and US gas producers. Eby was keen to tout the news at a Western Premier's press conference alongside Alberta leader Danielle Smith, who's still trying to secure private investment for her proposed oil pipeline.
3: It really reflects what is possible when we work together. And I am so glad to see the federal government joining us.
4: Eby told Media BC has issued the permit Solisens LNG needs, but other regulatory and court challenges lay ahead. It still needs final investment approval from its backers. Georgie Smythe, CBC News, Vancouver.
2: Canada is adding new travel rules and immigration restrictions as the Ebola outbreak in Central Africa keeps growing. Jennifer LaGrassa reports.
5: We're taking the necessary measures to protect Canadians.
6: Canada's Minister of Immigration and Refugees, Lena Metledge-Diab, announced a 90-day pause on processing visas and other immigration documents from citizens of Democratic Republic of Congo, Uganda, and South Sudan. That's because of a large-scale Ebola outbreak in those regions, which has reached 1,000 suspected cases and hundreds of deaths, many of them in Congo.
7: I think we are very low risk in Canada.
6: Federal Health Minister Marjorie Michel says these new measures were driven by the upcoming FIFA World Cup games, which are headed to Canada next month. The government is also ramping up screening for the next 3 months. Starting this weekend, Canadians or foreign nationals who have been to the impacted regions in the past 21 days must have a health assessment. Anyone with symptoms could be transferred to hospital or required to self-isolate. Jennifer LaGrassa, CBC News, Windsor, Ontario.
2: A chemical tank rupture at a pulp and paper mill in Washington has left at least one person dead and nine others feared missing. Authorities say the incident involved white liquor, a highly corrosive alkaline liquid used in papermaking. Several people have been admitted to hospital with chemical burns. And in Southern California, 16,000 people are being allowed to go home after officials lifted evacuation orders for residents living near a damaged chemical tank. A crack relieved pressure, helping avert a catastrophic explosion. That is The World This Hour. For CBC News, I'm Mike Miles.
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2: From CBC News, The World This Hour, I'm Mike Miles. An international tribunal is investigating whether Canada committed genocide and crimes against humanity. Witnesses and survivors have been testifying for the past 2 days about incidents at residential schools, like missing Indigenous children and unmarked burials. Joyce Spear Chief Morris has more from Montreal.
0: Six of us were transferred into the mush hole, and I was six at the time, so.
1: Heard from Hill and other survivors who recounted their experiences of abuse while at residential.

0: People's Tribunal is in Montreal this week to hear testimony from over a dozen witnesses, including residential school survivors. Hill, who is from Six Nations, attended Mohawk Institute Residential School in Brantford, Ontario. Kimberly Murray provided evidence to the tribunal on Monday. She is the former special interlocutor on missing children and unmarked burials.
1: For those little lives stolen, what great things could they have done if their lives weren't taken by the state?
0: Today, the tribunal will hear testimony from survivors of forced sterilization. An interim ruling is expected on Friday. Joyce Gertrude Morris, CBC News, Montreal.
2: We're expecting to hear more today about the terms of a large-scale deal for Canadian LNG to be shipped to Germany. The gas would come from an export facility on BC's northwest coast. Georgie Smythe explains.
3: We look forward to celebrating the formal announcement of this with the NISCA.
4: BC Premier David Eby is upbeat on news of an agreement for a German company to buy tons of liquid natural gas from Solisens LNG, a proposed floating export facility about 80 kilometres north of Prince Rupert. It's being developed in partnership with NISCA Nation alongside Canadian and US gas producers. Eby was keen to tout the news at a Western Premier's press conference alongside Alberta leader Danielle Smith, who's still trying to secure private investment for her proposed oil pipeline.
3: It really reflects what is possible when we work together. And I am so glad to see the federal government joining us.
4: Eby told Media BC has issued the permit Solisens LNG needs, but other regulatory and court challenges lay ahead. It still needs final investment approval from its backers. Georgie Smythe, CBC News, Vancouver.
2: Canada is adding new travel rules and immigration restrictions as the Ebola outbreak in Central Africa keeps growing. Jennifer LaGrassa reports.
5: We're taking the necessary measures to protect Canadians.
6: Canada's Minister of Immigration and Refugees, Lena Metlege-Diab, announced a 90-day pause on processing visas and other immigration documents from citizens of Democratic Republic of Congo, Uganda, and South Sudan. That's because of a large-scale Ebola outbreak in those regions, which has reached 1,000 suspected cases and hundreds of deaths, many of them in Congo.
7: I think we are very low risk in Canada.
6: Federal Health Minister Marjorie Michel says these new measures were driven by the upcoming FIFA World Cup games, which are headed to Canada next month. The government is also ramping up screening for the next 3 months. Starting this weekend, Canadians or foreign nationals who have been to the impacted regions in the past 21 days must have a health assessment. Anyone with symptoms could be transferred to hospital or required to self-isolate. Jennifer LaGrassa, CBC News, Windsor, Ontario.
2: A chemical tank rupture at a pulp and paper mill in Washington has left at least one person dead and nine others feared missing. Authorities say the incident involved white liquor, a highly corrosive alkaline liquid used in papermaking. Several people have been admitted to hospital with chemical burns. And in Southern California, 16,000 people are being allowed to go home after officials lifted evacuation orders for residents living near a damaged chemical tank. The crack relieved pressure, helping avert a catastrophic explosion. That is The World This Hour. For CBC News, I'm Mike Miles.
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2: From CBC News, The World This Hour, I'm Mike Miles. An international tribunal is investigating whether Canada committed genocide and crimes against humanity. Witnesses and survivors have been testifying for the past 2 days about incidents at residential schools, like missing Indigenous children and unmarked burials. Joyce Spear Chief Morris has more from Montreal.
9: Six of us were transferred into the mush hole, and I was six at the time, so... Attended Mohawk Institute Residential School in Brantford, Ontario. Kimberly Murray provided evidence
0: to the tribunal on Monday. She is the former special interlocutor on missing children and unmarked burials.
1: For those little lives stolen, what great things could they have done if their lives weren't taken by the state?
0: Today, the tribunal will hear testimony from survivors of forced sterilization. An interim ruling is expected on Friday. Joyce Gertrude Morris, CBC News, Montreal.
2: We're expecting to hear more today about the terms of a large-scale deal for Canadian LNG to be shipped to Germany. The gas would come from an export facility on BC's northwest coast. Georgie Smythe explains.
3: We look forward to celebrating the formal announcement of this with the NISCA.
4: BC Premier David Eby is upbeat on news of an agreement for a German company to buy tons of liquid natural gas from Solisim's LNG, a proposed floating export facility about 80 kilometres north of Prince Rupert. It's being developed in partnership with NISCA Nation alongside Canadian and US gas producers. Eby was keen to tout the news at a Western Premier's press conference alongside Alberta leader Danielle Smith, who's still trying to secure private investment for her proposed oil pipeline.
3: It really reflects what is possible when we work together. And I am so glad to see the federal government joining us.
4: Eby told Media BC has issued the permit Solisim's LNG needs, but other regulatory and court challenges lay ahead. It still needs final investment approval from its backers. Georgie Smythe, CBC News, Vancouver.
2: Canada is adding new travel rules and immigration restrictions as the Ebola outbreak in Central Africa keeps growing. Jennifer LaGrassa reports.
5: We're taking the necessary measures to protect Canadians.
6: Canada's Minister of Immigration and Refugees, Lena Metledge-Diab, announced a 90-day pause on processing visas and other immigration documents from citizens of Democratic Republic of Congo, Uganda, and South Sudan. That's because of a large-scale Ebola outbreak in those regions, which has reached 1,000 suspected cases and hundreds of deaths, many of them in Congo.
7: I think we are very low risk in Canada.
6: Federal Health Minister Marjorie Michel says these new measures were driven by the upcoming FIFA World Cup games, which are headed to Canada next month. The government is also ramping up screening for the next 3 months. Starting this weekend, Canadians or foreign nationals who have been to the impacted regions in the past 21 days must have a health assessment. Anyone with symptoms could be transferred to hospital or required to self-isolate. Jennifer LaGrassa, CBC News, Windsor, Ontario.
2: A chemical tank rupture at a pulp and paper mill in Washington has left at least one person dead and nine others feared missing. Authorities say the incident involved white liquor, a highly corrosive alkaline liquid used in papermaking. Several people have been admitted to hospital with chemical burns. And in Southern California, 16,000 people are being allowed to go home after officials lifted evacuation orders for residents living near a damaged chemical tank. The crack relieved pressure, helping avert a catastrophic explosion. That is The World This Hour. For CBC News, I'm Mike Miles.

da da a la da dee a la da da a la da dee dee da da da da da da da da da da da da da da da da da da da da da da da da da da da da da da da da da da da da da da da da da da da da da da da da da da da da da da da da da da da da da da da da da da da da da da da da da da da da da da da da da da da da da da da da da da da da da da da da da da da da da da da da da da da da da da da da da da da da da da da da da da da da da da da da da da da da da da da da da da da da da da da da da da da da da da da da da da da da da da da da da da da da da da da da da da da da da da da da da da da da da da da da da da 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da da da da da da da da da da da da da da da da da da da da da da da da da da da da da da da da da da da da da da da da da da da da da da da da da da da da da da da da da da da da da da da da da da da 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
5: From CBC News, the world this hour. I'm Mike Miles. Energy Minister Tim Hodgson is in BC for a major announcement about liquefied natural gas. The deal with Germany could see up to 1 million metric tons of LNG exported annually, coming from a planned facility off BC's northwest coast. Janice McGregor has more.
6: Once built, the plan is to export some 12 million metric tons of liquefied natural gas annually. Now, this particular deal today is going to take up 1 million of those tons. As BC Premier David Eby explained yesterday, the business case for Solisims isn't there until enough offtake deals are in place.
7: A major announcement with a European partner of purchasing LNG gets us that much closer to final investment decision of this more than $10 billion investment.
6: The pipeline to get the natural gas to the terminal for liquefaction, that's not built yet. Last month, British Columbia's Supreme Court heard two petitions challenging the provincial approval for the route for the 900-kilometer Prince Rupert gas transmission pipeline. A hereditary chief from the Gitxsan Nation, alongside local residents and environmental groups, argued that the environmental review was out of date. Janice McGregor, CBC News, Ottawa.
5: Former federal minister Stephen Guilbeault was expected to announce today he's resigning as an MP. The environmental activist has expressed frustration with the direction of the Carney government and the rolling back of key pillars of Canada's climate and environmental policy. Kate McKenna reports.
8: Health Minister Marjorie Michel is one of several Liberal cabinet ministers who say they're sorry to see Stephen Guilbeault go.
9: I really

0: The Prime Minister unveiled plans to work with Alberta to build a new pipeline to the West Coast. When the next phase of that deal was announced earlier this month, Guilbeault said he was reflecting on his future. But Guilbeault is not the only MP feeling uneasy. More than a dozen Liberals recently wrote to the Prime Minister expressing concerns about the compromises being made to get more things built in Canada. Kate McKenna, CBC News, Ottawa.
1: Canada's adding new travel rules and immigration restrictions as the Ebola outbreak in Central Africa keeps growing. Jennifer LaGrassa reports.
2: We're taking the necessary measures to protect Canadians.
3: Canada's Minister of Immigration and Refugees, Lena Metledge-Diab, announced a 90-day pause on processing visas and other immigration documents from citizens of Democratic Republic of Congo, Uganda, and South Sudan. That's because of a large-scale Ebola outbreak in those regions, which has reached 1,000 suspected cases and hundreds of deaths, many of them in Congo.
4: I think we are very low risk in Canada.
3: Federal Health Minister Marjorie Michel says these new measures were driven by the upcoming FIFA World Cup games, which are headed to Canada next month. The government is also ramping up screening for the next 3 months. Starting this weekend, Canadians or foreign nationals who have been to the impacted regions in the past 21 days must have a health assessment. Anyone with symptoms could be transferred to hospital or required to self-isolate. Jennifer LaGrassa, CBC News, Windsor, Ontario.
1: Iran is beginning to lift its nationwide internet blackout. Authorities restricted internet access back in January, calling it a wartime necessity. The shutdown has cost Iran's economy an estimated $30 million per day. And now, after 88 days, state authorities say broadband services are back. Mobile internet service is also still partially restricted. It's not clear if that will be fully restored. That is The World This Hour. 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The World This Hour is updated every hour, 7 days a week. 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
5: From CBC News, The World This Hour, I'm Mike Miles. Prime Minister Mark Carney is announcing plans to buy a fleet of surveillance aircraft for the Royal Canadian Air Force. Canada now negotiating with Saab to purchase its Global Eye airborne early warning aircraft. Carney calling it critical to protecting Canadian sovereignty.
6: With its suite of advanced sensors and mission systems, Saab's GoldenEye will be a key resource for Canadian Armed Forces to detect and deter threats across the Arctic. The globalized airborne surveillance capability can track objects and signals up to 650 kilometers away, and they'll share in real time that information with the Canadian forces and our allies.
5: The deal would involve a partnership with Bombardier, providing an estimated 3,000 jobs in Canada. Saab's GoldenEye, rather, was in competition with a U.S.-manufactured Boeing aircraft. The deal brings Canada in line with NATO, which is considering the GoldenEye to replace its aging fleet of early warning aircraft. An international tribunal is investigating whether Canada committed genocide and crimes against humanity. Witnesses and survivors have been testifying for the past 2 days about incidents at residential schools, like missing Indigenous children and unmarked burials. Joy Spear Chief Morris has more from Montreal.
7: Six of us were transferred into the mush hole, and I was six at the time. So,
8: and then they get a residential school survivor. On Tuesday, seven international judges heard from Hill and other survivors who recounted their experiences of abuse while at residential school. The Permanent People's Tribunal is in Montreal this week to hear testimony from over a dozen witnesses, including residential school survivors. Hill, who's from Six Nations, attended Mohawk Institute Residential School in Brantford, Ontario. Kimberly Murray provided evidence to the tribunal on Monday. She is the former special interlocutor on missing children and unmarked burials.
7: For those little lives stolen, what great things could they have done if their lives weren't taken by the state?
8: Today, the tribunal will hear testimony from survivors of forced sterilization. An interim ruling is expected on Friday. Joyce Birgit Morris, CBC News.

0: 7 in 10 would rather wait 2 weeks to see a doctor than get an instant AI diagnosis.
1: And even the people who told us they have really poor access to care, even they are saying that they would rather wait for a human doctor than
0: David Valentin is with Liaison Strategies, the firm that did the poll.
1: I think the worry now from the population is, what if it affects me? What if my care is diminished as a result of these new tools? What if my information is hacked or released in some way?
0: As doctors' offices across the country roll out AI technology to take notes rather than writing them by hand, only 31% of those surveyed say they support doctors using that kind of AI during their visit. Most experts say they wouldn't rely on AI for specific medical advice or share personal health information, but say it can be useful for learning about conditions. Christine Birak, CBC News, Toronto.
2: We humans may be flushing away fertilizer, so says a startup in the UK that extracts nutrients from urine. It's called NPK Recovery, and it's been collecting from porta-potties set up at public events. Co-founder Lucy Bell Reeves explains.
3: NPK Recovery is all about recovering nutrients from waste and using them as a fertilizer. So the N, the P, and the K in our name, that stands for nitrogen, phosphorus, and potassium. So rather than that ending up in our sewage system, we recover it and we turn it into a sustainable fertilizer.
2: That fertilizer has been used in a tree planting project set up with a Welsh charity. The company says it's not claiming its product can replace synthetic fertilizers. That is The World This Hour. For CBC News, I'm Mike Miles.
4: Hi, everyone. Is it your dream to go to Belize and live there and maybe have a business on that beautiful island? Is it your dream to be somewhere warm, maybe like in Florida or the Caribbean or who knows, maybe the Canary Islands, Morocco, anywhere? I mean, maybe you could, you know, we're going to have a show now that we're going to be talking about what's going on in Belize with a developer, actually. He's a Canadian, Matthew Frederick. We're going to be talking about Belize and finding out more about it. Maybe you want to go down there, because I know so many people have their own Belize. And for me, my Belize, which means my quiet spot where I can find myself and be happy, has always been the Niagara region. I mean, that's been my Belize. So everyone has their own Belize. It doesn't necessarily have to be on a Caribbean island, or, you know, it can be in your own backyard if that's what you choose for your Belize. So let's just bring Frederick, Matthew Frederick from Hamilton, Ontario, Canada. And I've had him on my show before, and I met Matthew many, many years ago, and I was very impressed. He wrote a book at that time. I don't remember the book you wrote, Matthew, but he tell us all about it. And he was holding a seminar in his one of his beautiful buildings, apartment buildings. I guess he had the bottom part was the commercial side, and then he had the apartments up above. So he is a longtime investor, and he goes into the big buildings. He has his own consulting practice, and he helps students buy multiplexes. So I want to welcome Matthew Frederick to the show, All Things Real Estate with Maria Recruit. How are you today, Matthew? Nice to see you again.
5: Always great to see you, and I'm so happy to be here today, Maria.
4: Thank you. So am I. I mean, my God, before the show, I was asking Matthew, okay, Matthew, so what's your newest project? You know, because I was saying, so what are you doing now? But we have you on this time to talk about investing in Belize, because I think you told me that you and your brother are investing down there. Can you tell us a little bit about that and why you chose Belize?
5: Yes, I can sure do that. Well, first of all, let me tell you where Belize is. It's south of Mexico, to the right of Guatemala, and to the left of the Caribbean Sea. So it's a great area, doesn't really get hit with storms, and it's just a beautiful place. The population's pretty small, about 330,000 people. And how I found it, I sort of stumbled across it. Back in 2007, I decided I'm going to take 6 months off work, or off my investing, and I'm going to spend a few weeks, maybe 3-4 weeks, in every Central American country that there is. Yeah. And I want to immerse myself. So I went to Nicaragua, went to Guatemala, went to Belize, certain places in Mexico, and a few other places. And I thought, you know, I could read a brochure, yes. I could read a prospectus, but I want to go there and immerse myself, you know, wake up, have breakfast, talk to an old timer, local people, walk the land, speak to different people in the government. And I spent 2 to 3 weeks in each place, not knowing where I would invest. But ultimately, Belize stood up. So remember, I didn't go looking for Belize. I didn't even know where it was.

0: And I set it up because of a number of reasons. Like, I love the fact that it had a temperate climate. I like the fact that it was a democratic government. I like the fact that it was English speaking as the official language, mm-hmm. as opposed to French, I mean, or Spanish. I don't speak either. So it's really great to be able to read documents in English. You know, I also like the fact that it was British common law as opposed mm-hmm. to, let's say, French Napoleonic law, which mm-hmm. means I don't have to worry about people who are, let's say, squatting on my property.
1: Yes.
0: I like the fact that the Belizean dollar is pegged to the U.S. dollar. So one U.S. dollar is two Belizean dollars. That helps me to negotiate, to understand the value of money. You know, some places, something is like 3,000 pesos. I don't get that. I don't understand that. Am I paying too much? Am I paying too low? I really don't know. And I also liked it because the cost of living was very, very low. I mean, on one of my property tax technically is $15 a year. So it's a little bit different than Canada. But keep in mind, we have a lot more services here. So we have paid for the services, right? I mean, I really liked it. And so back in 2007, I decided to buy into a development. I found a developer. I bought into the development, brought a few friends along, and had some good and bad times. And then about 4 or 5 years later, my brother retired, and he decided to retire there, retired young at 58, and moved there full time. So I like the fact that I have a Canadian, someone that I can trust, who is there on ground, there full time, so that I get to understand what's happening, as opposed to, let's say, investing and depending on other people, which that's okay too. Mm-hmm. But you know what? At my stage of investing, it's all about relationship. It's all about a certain amount of trust and documentation and having mm-hmm. the right partners. So that's why I really like investing down there, because I have somebody there who is there full time. And, you know, obviously we built houses and we built small, you know, like little projects, let's say, you know, about 6 units. So we keep them small. And mm-hmm. the whole concept is, why wait till you want to retire to have a retirement place in paradise? Why not have one built right now? Have people rent it from you. At the same time, they're paying for it. You can use it. And when you're ready to retire, it's a place that you can go to whenever you want. So it's just a really great concept, and I love it. It's a great space, and it depends on where you are in Belize. I'm down mm-hmm. south, Placentia.
1: Mm-hmm. That's a really good point. A lot of baby boomers and millennials are looking already to retire in their paradise, and Belize happens to be your paradise, right? And that's a really smart move. So many people have come into the Niagara region and purchased houses, and they're renting them out, whether it's long-term or short-term, because they're thinking of retiring, and there's more people coming from Toronto down here that are actually starting to retire. So they sell their $2 million house or $1 million house in Toronto and come down and buy a house for $400,000 or $500,000 or $600,000 or $700,000, put the rest in the bank. So that's a really smart move. So of course, life is even less expensive in Belize than it is over here in Canada. And you know, you might, like you say, you have balmy weather all year round, which is, you know, some Canadians, that's their dream. So, you know, like, I mean, you're fitting into, but what I like about it and why I had you on the show, Matthew, is that you're a Canadian. I mean, I don't want to do business with someone from Belize. I don't know who they are. Do I trust them? Because there's many developments, even in Canada, that are going belly up, as we know, right? So the fact that you're such an experienced investor, you've got your brother down there, and you're developing like smaller buildings, you know, sixplexes, which is a really good style of investing, right? You know, kudos to you. I think it's wonderful. You have found your niche. You found your niche.
0: And it's really important what you said about having, let's say, a Canadian down there. You know, Belizeans are great people, but the mm-hmm. building system up here in Canada is totally different than the system down there. I mean, we have so many things that regulations we have to go through. Down there, there's a far less. But I like the fact that because I build up here, I've built 113 house subdivisions, I've built 4-story, 50-unit condo buildings. I understand the process of building, and I bring that standard down to Belize, which I build at a higher standard than, let's say, most of the folks down there. Because remember, I had to learn a very tough area, which is Canada. Sure.
1: Oh, no kidding.
0: Very, very important.
1: Yeah.
0: You know, another thing too is I always believe that you have to own, let's say, a portion of what you're doing, like your machinery. So mm-hmm. we also build our own brick. Therefore, I don't have to, let's say, halfway through a job, halfway through a project, somehow I run out of brick. Mm-hmm. They might say to me, well, we can help you find brick. And I'll say, how could you help me find brick? And all of a sudden, I have to pay to play. So the key thing is we make our brick and we make elements ourselves. We manufacture it as part of our development projects. So we are autonomous to most likely ourselves. So if we succeed, we succeed because of ourselves, or we mm-hmm. fail because of ourselves. Therefore, we can't just shift blame to somebody else, right? Yeah. And that creates a standard that causes you to complete your job. And all people want is to complete a job. People always ask me, should I buy into massive subdivisions? I tell them you can, but a 6-unit building can be completed. It is not that complicated. Yes. It can be done within a year or a year and a half. And therefore, all you really want is your result. You want to pay for something, have somebody be very transparent, and communicate with you, let you know the good, the bad, and the ugly as it's happening, mm-hmm. show how you're going to deal with the problems that you obviously go through. Yes. Everybody, every builder goes through problems, the unexpected.
1: Oh, yes, and always.
0: Deliver the product. And that's all people are asking for. And if they get what they receive, now they do it again, which is very, very important.
1: Can I ask you a question? Now, this is so very interesting. And who knew you'd be actually making your own bricks so you have your own little manufacturing, a side business that is feeding, I guess, your development business. Am I understanding that correct?
0: Yes, very, very true. So we take care of our roofing supplies. We take care of our bricks. And we take care of a lot of our wood products, our mahogany and so on and so forth. And it's important for us because, again, I don't like to have to turn to somebody and say, well, sorry, I have no control over the major element of my job. Mm-hmm. And a lot of builders, great people, but when they turn to you and they say, well, it's out of my hands, how do you feel about that?
1: Yeah.
0: So there are always, now we don't do everything, okay? It's like making pizza.
1: Yeah.
0: I would make the box.
1: Yeah.
0: And I would make the dough and maybe the cheese. So if I make the box, the cheese and the dough, that's most of the important parts of the pizza. Everything else I can source. So that's the concept. I would apply that to building. And I think it's really important. So we do make elements and we do end up selling our stuff to other people.
1: Mm-hmm. Excellent.
0: Our costs.
1: Excellent.
0: And we also have control of when we're getting the material. So control of the material showing up is extremely important. And controlling costs because you're passing it on to other people also helps you when you're building, developing as well.
1: That's a really good point because I know some investors that actually bought property in Fiji and they were doing Airbnb and long and short term in Fiji. They were Canadians. That was their dream. But they had trouble sourcing supplies, even to continue building. It became a nightmare. We don't think about it because in Canada, you can go anywhere, right? Home Depot, whatever you want, Canadian Tire. Yes, hop, skip, and a jump. But we don't think about it. I mean, these are things, if you want to develop your business, you have to know about this. But I have to ask you a question. Why do you choose the sixplex, and how much does it cost to build down there a sixplex? Can you give us a rough idea of what the cost is? I mean, there might be somebody listening to this who might want to have you build it for them. Can you explain that?
0: I'll give you an example. A lot of it depends on the land. Where is it? Okay. What's the situation of the land? Are there trees on it? Do you have to remove those trees? Is it close to the water or not? So a lot of it depends on that. But so I'll make a number up. If normally you're going to pay $175 a square foot to build, just to make up a number, let's say $175 US, we could do it at $125 US because we have that control of the product.
1: Okay.
0: And again, it's kind of hard to give a specific because it depends on what level of how high are you going? If you're going,
1: I understand.
0: Per square foot goes up. If you use a certain type of material and a certain level of, let's say, luxury, it can range from $125 a square foot all the way up to $325 a square foot, all depending on the complications of what's there. So your best bet is to talk to a few different builders down there and get exactly what people are doing and come with an average. It's so important to understand quality and who completes the jobs they start. Because, I remember, I traveled through Europe in different places, Spain, Italy, Greece. You see houses not complete. Now, sometimes it takes somebody like 30 years to build their house, right?
1: They're slow. slow. It's a real slow process, yes.
0: Yeah. But that was their plan. Slowly, yeah. They're going to build their house. But when somebody says that they're going to build it in 2 years and now you have to wait 20 years, it's not a good thing. So, yeah, it's really to talk to two or three builders down there. And you can talk to us as well. Mm-hmm. And then we can give you sort of an example of what you're looking for. Because it's particular to someone's needs. Especially if you have water or not.
1: So I have another question, because I know our listeners are probably getting very excited about this, the possibilities. So do these become condos or are these apartment buildings?
0: Well, the six units, we can do them as condo, so we can strata them, or we can do it as an apartment building. And we can have, let's say, six people invest in the apartment building. But we have a team that will manage it, run it, make sure it's clean, and make sure that people are going down there to visit. Now, obviously, in this corona time, It's a great time to build because There's nothing else to do. I mean, when it comes to tourism, everything has let's say, collapsed, but at the same time, because our costs are lower than, let's say, everybody else's, we can winter or weather the problems. And we ourselves, we bring money to the table. So some of our projects will bring 50% of the money. Mm-hmm. So sometimes we'll bring less, but ultimately, we rent them out for people and then we take a small portion, what is reasonable, let's say 22% of the rent to cover all the expenses, maintenance. Mm-hmm. Now we even have security guards. Now you don't need a security guard, but we'd like to have a gate for our community and we'd like to have somebody at the gate because that person is able to help the visitor and direct them and make them feel safe. Now, South Belize is very, very safe. Belize City, crime is a bit higher. Throughout Belize, crime would be like, if you left your bicycle out, it might be gone tomorrow.
1: Okay.
0: Belize City has obviously more crime. But for the rest of the country, I don't really see a whole lot of crime in there at all. Just, we'll say petty stuff, right?
1: Yeah. Yes. Which is, you know what, we have to think about that now, right? As the big cities become less and less safe for all of us. And certainly as you get older, you don't want to worry about things like that. You just want to live in peace and harmony. I mean, I'm a senior. All I want is peace and harmony. I don't want to know about somebody shooting somebody else and being afraid to leave things outside. They might steal it. I mean, who needs that, I mean, that's for young people if they want to go ahead. But I was always very, I always lived in cities that were very safe, or I kept myself very safe. I didn't want to have to deal with anybody. It's easier when you don't have to deal with anybody. So are you finding a lot of Canadians are going down there? And are they coming from Ontario? They're coming from Quebec, and I'm saying that for a reason. When I was down in the Dominican Republic many years ago, and I really enjoyed the Dominican Republic, and I liked the people there. When I was cycling around, because I usually cycle around, I saw that a lot of bed and breakfasts were being run by French Canadians, which I found was kind of interesting. Not many people from Ontario had houses there. Maybe they had condos or something, but they weren't running bed and breakfasts, and I found that kind of interesting. So what are you finding in Belize? Are they where are the Canadians normally coming from that are investing there or come to visit?
0: Well, from my experience, because we're down in Plasencia, we're down south, I find that it's mostly Ontario. Quebec. I find that people from Alberta, they tend to buy there as well, but they tend to invest in Scottsdale. So I have things in Scottsdale. Okay. People from Edmonton, Alberta, they tend to go to Scottsdale, Arizona. Folks from Ontario go to Florida. Easy flight from Toronto down to Belize City, and then a hopper down to Plasencia. The highways, by the way, in Belize are amazing highways. Mm-hmm. So, that's who I tend to see, people from Ontario, and then also Americans, people from, believe it or not, Texas. Texas, at least where we are.
1: Yeah.
0: Now, to invest in a different country, some people have invested locally, which is great. To invest in a different country, it's not a, here's my money, I trust you.
1: Yeah.
0: You have to be able to be aware of what is happening throughout the entire process.
1: Yeah.
0: And I find that if someone wants to move to the next level, they have to find something in their life which they're not doing well. They know they're not doing well. Things that require about six steps, then they have to do those six steps. And when they do that for about 3 months, 4 months, now you're qualified to invest at the next level up. Now, I've been investing for 29 years, so that sounds kind of crazy. But for 29 years, I've learned something. So I'll give you an example.
1: Yeah.
0: Now, I'm 55 years old. In my past, I can eat a whole pizza. I wouldn't see a difference. But for some reason, when I turned 54, I put on something called belly fat. And I'm trying to, you know, let's say, you know, have a proper diet, and then some, or I'm trying to exercise, or I'm trying to drink water, or I'm trying to walk. I couldn't bring it all together. For over a year and a half, I couldn't bring it all together.
1: Yeah.
0: The problem. But until I was able to line it up, where now I go to the gym in the morning, physical exercise, then I actually do some walking in the evening, and I drink water, and I actually, you know, have a proper diet, and I go to sleep early. So doing five things, knowing that I'm solving the problem that I know was a problem that I was disappointed in myself with. Now, doing that for about 4 months, now my mind is qualified and able to go to the next level and handle investing at a different level. People say to me, well, what does respecting your body have to do with investing? It doesn't have to be your body. It can be like my dad, he's a great guy. He's 88 years old. But my dad micromanages me. And sometimes I get upset because I don't like to be controlled. But now I have to be, okay, dad, yes, I put the gloves on. You're right. Instead of saying, hey, I brought the gloves. Why do you think I brought the gloves? So whatever is a problem you have, if you want to invest at the next level, whether it's you go to commercial or you go to Belize, you find something in your life that requires six steps that must be simultaneously operated, performed. And then when you do that for about six, you know, let's say about 3 months to 4 months, then you're qualified to go to the next level. I know it sounds weird.
1: No, this makes sense. It makes wonderful sense. It makes wonderful sense, especially for investors, right? I mean, they want to buy a multiplex and they really don't have any investment experience. I would say, you know what, I wouldn't do that. I would start with one house and see if you like it, if you even understand how to take care of your tenants, know? You just start small and then you can move. I mean, that's why you take different steps. I mean, my own mentor that was a real estate investor that was my mentor, and still is, you know, whenever I have a chance to talk to him now. But at the very beginning, when he was starting out, he had been in real estate for about 3 years before I got into it. And he was doing single family dwellings and he was doing duplexes, triplexes, and doing all that kind of stuff. And then he went into the bigger buildings and he went there slowly. He went there slowly. And actually, it wasn't up until maybe a couple of years ago that he started to sell his single family dwellings and his student rentals and went full time into these big, huge multiplexes, maybe 50, 60, maybe even more than that. But he made a lot of mistakes along the way, which he admits, but he learned. So he kind of progressed there very, very slowly. And, you know, he went into, you know, going into a unit and when it was empty, would redo everything. And then he, you know, would do a couple units, get more rent for it, and then would go to the bank and refinance. Like he had his systems in place, like I have my systems in place with my single family dwellings. So it's whatever you specialize in. I thank you for telling that, Matthew, because very few people even think about that. You know, they think they have to start running and make their millions within a year. And that's not how it works in real estate.
0: No, it's so true, because you have to be mentally prepared in order to be more successful. People talk about, you know, I'll think positive and great things will come to me. Well, guess what? The Spanish came to the Aztec, I believe. maybe it wasn't so great, right? Are you prepared for the greatness that comes to you? So you have to be mentally prepared to handle big. Because a lot of people can't handle big. They want big, but they can't handle it. Right?
1: Yeah.
0: So if it comes to you, the universe brings it to you, that's all great. You know, if you're a child of the universe, but ultimately, can you handle big? That's very, very important. Can you handle investing at a distance? So, you know, people will then, so what I do with people is I spend some time making sure mentally they're prepared to invest at a distance. Mm-hmm. And if they're prepared to invest at a distance, we take them on as partners. Mm-hmm. People say to me, well, I have money. Do you want money? No, at this stage of my game, no, I don't want money. I want a solid partner. I don't need the headache.
1: Yeah, right. That's right.
0: You're a solid partner. You understand your responsibilities and know what you're getting into. We have a system of transparency. Let's work together to create a great relationship So 2 years downrange, if I'm walking down the street and I see you on that street, I don't need to cross the street, nor do
1: that's
0: you.
1: That's right.
0: We can shake hands. And at my stage of investing, that's all I care about right now. I do not need to play games, stupidness, or silly things. You know,
1: I agree. And you know what? There's a lot of real estate investors that go into joint venture partnerships with people who don't know anything about real estate. And this is the last 10, 20,000 or whatever dollars. And then when the coronavirus hit, I'm sure a lot of people got into trouble with their joint venture partners because they were waiting for that money, you know, coming in every month, and it didn't, you know. So that's why I never did. My best partners were my first mortgage holders, my second mortgage holders, and my third mortgage holders, okay, which I just got a third mortgage, which is fantastic. And of course, I've had people invest in their GICs with me or RSPs or whatever else, right? And some people want to just, you know, just invest with me and I just take the money, just do my own thing and pay them back every month because that's what I felt comfortable with, Matthew. Right. For me, that's what made me feel comfortable. I didn't have to talk to somebody and say, what do you think? Should we do this? And they don't know anything about real estate. And what do I have to convince you? I just convince myself. As long as I keep paying my mortgages, nobody cares what I'm doing or how I'm doing it. As long as the money comes in, you know, with my banks, they don't care. They don't ask anything, you know.
0: And you know what? I mean, and you have experience. You know, I think you've invested even longer than myself. So, you know what? I love you for that. One quick thing I want to mention. So people always ask me, if you bought a piece of land in Belize, so I wrote a few things down here. Let's say you bought a piece of land for $55,000 U.S.
1: It's
0: a U.S. purchase. You'd have to pay 12.5% GST. So that's about $6,875. Then you have to pay something called a stamp tax. It's almost like a land transfer tax. Let's say it's about 8%. But the first $20,000 on that $55,000 would be exempt. And you would pay 8% on the remainder. Then you'd have to pay a legal fee for a Belize lawyer. It could be $1,000. So far at $55,000, we pay close to $7,000 for your GST, 12.5%, about 8% stamp tax, which is like a land transfer tax. Mm-hmm. The first $20,000 is free. So it's about $4,400. You pay $1,000 to a lawyer to sign up for you.
1: Mm-hmm.
0: And you have pay a Canadian lawyer to sign off on this side as well. And of course, that stamp and that GST and the legal fees, if you have a business, it's a write-off.
1: Yes.
0: That's pretty much what it takes to buy a piece of property. And there's Remax down there and different companies. And there's some Canadians down there as well. Again, we're there too. But the good news is we're not the only ones.
1: Mm-hmm.
0: We have choices. And that's very, very important.
1: Mm-hmm. Yeah, very, very important. Yeah. So I mean, it sounds so wonderful to do. And if it is somebody's dream, they better get in touch with you and find out the steps. I wouldn't even think you'd need to pay a GST. That's kind of interesting.
0: Yeah, well, when I first got there in 2007, the GST was 5%.
1: Okay.
0: Now, keep this in mind. They don't really collect money from their property taxes, right? So they have to collect money from some method.
1: Mm-hmm.
0: And therefore, the stamp tax and the GST is just a method of, you know, when people come from outside and they buy into Belize, they don't pay anything. Now they're getting access to land doing very little. So the government is making it a bit more difficult to buy.
1: That makes sense.
0: Fair.
1: That makes sense.
0: And, you know, I hate paying property tax here in Canada.
1: Mm-hmm. Yeah.
0: You don't really appreciate your property tax till you go to other countries who don't have that extra money to do the things that's required for infrastructure.
1: Yeah.
0: So, I mean, sometimes you pay to play, right?
1: Well, you do. And, you know, that's the other thing, too. I mean, I was talking to someone earlier today that we have a wonderful healthcare system because of the infrastructure.
0: Yes.
1: Because our taxes are paying for all of this, right? I mean, so I don't mind paying because we're getting services. Like like in the United States, I wouldn't want to even live there. I mean, they don't even take care of their poor or the people who are sick or whatever else. You have to pay. You go broke by having a bill of $1 million after you come out, you know, from the hospital for 1 month with the coronavirus.
0: That's
1: I mean, we don't have to worry about that. Yeah, we don't have to worry about that.
0: Very true. A lot of people are going through that. And people who didn't have money, frontline workers, you know, who didn't have the money to begin with.
1: Mm-hmm.
0: They're the ones. It's like the poor are getting poorer.
1: Oh, yes.
0: Very sad. Yeah.
1: Yeah, very, very sad. Now that brings up another question. What about the healthcare system down there? Because if you're going to be a senior going down there, baby boomer, we have to know about the medical system because that's the first thing people are looking at now, aren't they?
0: Yes. So it's really important to be, let's say, close to a medical center. And mm-hmm. I have found that the medical centers down there are like the doctors, they speak English, first of all. And I think it's a high quality. It's a really good quality. And mm-hmm. I mean, we've had no issues or problems. We've had some workers who have, fallen and hurt themselves. And now, obviously, it depends on exactly what you're doing, but you do have to pay for it. You do have to pay for your service.
1: Sure.
0: It's like okay. You're in the U.S. But I found the standard good. And, it depends on where you are, right? Mm-hmm. If there's an area hospital, like a central hospital, for instance, we have colleges up in the Minden area. So Minden is a little city, mm-hmm. a little town up in North Ontario. Minden mm-hmm. has a regional hospital. So you'd be better off being 8 minutes away from the regional hospital than, let's say, an hour away.
1: Yeah.
0: So
1: yeah.
0: As long as wherever you are in Belize, you try to find a regional hospital, if that is close by, if you have a concern as a senior or somebody who is very active in doing crazy things, then you want to be close to something like that, right? I mean, I used to base jump years and years ago, and this is jumping off a cliff in your parachute after.
1: Yeah.
0: So that's not the thing that you want to go to the hospital for. If you make a mistake, you're having a bad day, right?
1: Yeah. That's a really good point. I think, you know, when you're younger, and a lot of millennials probably aren't even thinking about the hospital system. But as we get older, we think about that's really important because we know our health. We can't take it for granted anymore. So, Matthew, thank you very much for joining us. Can you tell us how people can get in touch?
0: Yes, you can reach me. So I have a special cell number for that. It's 289-440-2335. Am I coming through?
1: I think we're here. Now you are. Just go ahead.
0: Okay, so I have a special cell number just for that purpose. It's 289-440-2335. And my email is Matthew with one T, MATHEW.F@RCCSOL.com, or my website is RCCSOL.com. If you have any, that's real estate, commercial coaching solutions. If you have any questions, shoot me a text and we can talk. We can have a conversation about Belize.
1: Absolutely. And Matthew is a really good source. He's been doing it for many years. You can trust him, just to get to know him. I mean, before you invest with anyone, get to know who they are. Take them out for coffee. Just ask them questions. And I know, of course, you have the paperwork that you can send them if they want to, but that's between you and them. But you can find Matthew on all the social media. That's where I find Matthew now. I very rarely pick up the phone anymore. I just do it. Okay, Facebook Messenger. Matthew, are you available? I just send him a message. But I want to thank you very much for being on my show, Matthew. Thank you once again. And I think you found your Belize in a beautiful, beautiful spot. And, there's probably going to be a lot of people who will follow you and go to Belize or at least find out a little bit more about that. So thank you for being my guest, Matthew. Thank you.
0: Well, thank you very much. I was looking forward to today. And I'm glad I was able to spend the time with you always.
1: Yes. Thank you. My pleasure. So there we go, everyone. It was wonderful speaking to Matthew Frederick. And, we were discussing about finding your Belize, whatever that may be. And for him, he's investing with his brother down in Belize, like they say, find your Belize. And just get in touch with him, find out if that's the type of investment you want to do. If you want to run short-term rentals or long-term rentals, he can tell you more about that. That's not my specialty. My specialty is in the Niagara region. So if you want to know more about the Niagara region and wanting to invest here or even become part of my masterclass that I start on September the 1st, by all means, get in touch with me. You can find me on all my social media. Send a message on Messenger. Very happy happy to speak to you there. You can watch the show on YouTube, Real Estate Media News Network. Please, by all means, do sign up and subscribe, like, and share. We have close to 100 videos that I've done there, and I work very diligently on that. I have wonderful people such as Matthew on there, all these experts that are willing to share their time with us. So I send you all my best wishes, everyone, and it's Maria Recruit from All Things Real Estate. Thanks. Talk to you later. Bye-bye. Bye.

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5: From CBC News, The World This Hour, I'm Mike Miles. Energy Minister Tim Hodgson is in BC for a major announcement about liquefied natural gas set to happen later this hour. The deal with Germany could see up to 1 million metric tons of LNG exported annually, coming from a planned facility off BC's northwest coast. Janice McGregor has more.
6: Once built, the plan is to export some 12 million metric tons of liquefied natural gas annually. Now, this particular deal today is going to take up 1 million of those tons. As BC Premier David Eby explained yesterday, the business case for Solutions isn't there until enough offtake deals are in place.
7: A major announcement with a European partner of purchasing LNG gets us that much closer to final investment decision of this more than $10 billion investment.
6: The pipeline to get the natural gas to the terminal for liquefaction, that's not built yet. Last month, British Columbia's Supreme Court heard two petitions challenging the provincial approval for the route for the 900-kilometer Prince Rupert gas transmission pipeline. A hereditary chief from the Gitxsan Nation, alongside local residents and environmental groups, argued that the environmental review was out of date. Janice McGregor, CBC News, Ottawa.
5: Conservative MP Ellis Ross represents the BC riding of Skeena-Bulkley Valley, which includes the site of this proposed LNG project. He's calling the deal a good one.
8: And the only question I have about it was, how are you going to go through the Panama Canal? Or are you anticipating the Arctic to actually open up a little bit earlier and later as usual? Because I think the Arctic is going to become a key question in terms of Canadian sovereignty.
5: New surveillance planes are coming for the Royal Canadian Air Force. Prime Minister Mark Carney says Canada's negotiating with Sweden's Saab to buy its GlobalEye early warning aircraft, with Canada's Bombardier a partner.
9: Saab and Bombardier's expertise is transforming a modern jet into a cutting-edge surveillance aircraft with altitudes of over 30,000 feet. The GlobalEye partnership will establish Canadian-based production capability, positioning Canada as an integral part of the GlobalEye global supply chain.
5: Saab was chosen over U.S.-based Boeing. This deal would create as many as 3,000 Canadian jobs. It also brings Canada in line with NATO, the alliance looking at the GlobalEye to replace its aging early warning fleet. Former federal minister Stephen Guilbeault is expected to announce today he's resigning as an MP. The environmental activist has expressed frustration with the direction of the Carney government and the rolling back of key pillars of Canada's climate and environmental policy. Kate McKenna reports.
10: Health Minister Marjorie Michel is one of several Liberal cabinet ministers who say they're sorry to see Stephen Guilbeault go.
11: I really

0: after the Prime Minister unveiled plans to work with Alberta to build a new pipeline to the West Coast. When the next phase of that deal was announced earlier this month, Guilbeault said he was reflecting on his future. But Guilbeault is not the only MP feeling uneasy. More than a dozen Liberals recently wrote to the Prime Minister expressing concerns about the compromises being made to get more things built in Canada. Kate McKenna, CBC News, Ottawa.
1: Finally, a new provincial cur will be at the Tony Awards when they're handed out in less than 2 weeks. Lee Kinney's been nominated for Best Sound Design of a Play for his work on The Fear of 13. The 79th annual Tony Awards take place on June the 7th. That is The World This Hour. Remember, you can listen to us wherever you get your podcasts or on your favorite smart speaker. The World This Hour is updated every hour, 7 days a week. For CBC News, I'm Mike Miles.

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Rap on, brother, rap on. Well, the only person talking about love, man, brother, is the preacher.

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3: From CBC News, The World This Hour, I'm Mike Miles. And we begin with breaking news. The federal government's just announced a deal on liquefied natural gas with Germany's leading energy utility. Safe, it will purchase 100 million tons of LNG annually for up to two decades, beginning in the early 2030s. The large-scale deal is with Lisims LNG in British Columbia. Energy Minister Tim Hodgson says this decision reflects a broader response to the energy crisis.
4: Many of our allies around the world are facing an urgent challenge with respect to energy availability. While we are fortunate not to be facing anything close to a shortage in Canada, we know that energy markets are global, and this availability challenge shows up in Canada as an affordability challenge.
3: The Lisims LNG facility was named a priority by the BC government. It's among the major projects that Prime Minister Mark Carney said would be reviewed for fast-track permitting and review and approval. Earlier, Prime Minister Mark Carney unveiled plans to buy a fleet of surveillance aircraft for the Royal Canadian Air Force. Canada now negotiating with Saab to purchase its GlobalEye airborne early warning aircraft. Carney calling it critical to protecting Canadian sovereignty.
5: With its suite of advanced sensors and mission systems, Saab's GoldenEye will be a key resource for Canadian Armed Forces to detect and deter threats across the Arctic. The GlobalEye's airborne surveillance capability can track objects and signals up to 650 kilometers away, and they'll share in real time that information with the Canadian forces and our allies.
3: The deal would involve a partnership with Bombardier, providing an estimated 3,000 jobs in Canada. Saab's GlobalEye was in competition with the U.S.-manufactured Boeing aircraft. The deal brings Canada in line with NATO, which is considering the GlobalEye to replace its aging fleet of early warning aircraft. Former Liberal Environment Minister Stephen Guilbeault has told his party caucus he is resigning as a member of Parliament. Guilbeault has been critical of the changes Prime Minister Mark Carney has made to climate policy, and last year he quit cabinet after Ottawa's energy deal with Alberta was made public. Guilbeault says he'll make a statement in the House of Commons later this afternoon. Rescuers have reached five of the seven villagers trapped inside a flooded cave in Laos for more than a week. The task now? Bring them back to the surface. Emily Hsu reports from Hong Kong.
6: Video shared online by rescue divers shows the dramatic moment when they found five of the seven trapped villagers alive. The men crouching together on a rocky ledge in a dark cave chamber surrounded by muddy water. The survivors are said to be all healthy and in good spirits. Outside the cave, rescuers cheered and jumped up and down in joy when they learned the group had been located. But with the survivors still stuck in the cavern, extraction is not going to be easy. Rescue divers will first have to dive straight back to bring the villagers supplies so they can regain their strength and get ready for the way out. Local news reports say the villagers entered the cave in central Laos last Wednesday in search of gold, but heavy rain triggered flash flooding, which blocked the exit. The rescue operation to locate the remaining two villagers continues. Emily Sue.

0: N, the P, and the K in our name, that stands for nitrogen, phosphorus, and potassium. So rather than that ending up in our sewage system, we recover it and we turn it into a sustainable fertilizer.
1: While this comes amid current disruptions in fertilizer supplies, the company says it's not claiming its product can replace synthetic fertilizers. And that is The World This Hour. For CBC News, I'm Mike Miles.
2: Five-star tenant. And I've got three other wonderful real estate investors and landlords long-term that will give us some really good insight on who not to choose and who you should be choosing. I want to invite Lena Gergen. How are you today?
3: I'm great. Thank you, Maria. How are you?
2: Wonderful. And Lena, where are you from? Where do you live?
3: Okay, so I am living in Vaughan, but my real estate portfolio is all in Eastern Ontario. And I also own a property management company that manages various types of real estate assets that range all the way out from Eastern Ontario, the Ottawa Valley, and then from Oshawa all the way through to Niagara Falls, Hamilton, Brantford, and surrounding. So I'm everywhere.
2: Is that enough for you? And you're also in the United States, too.
3: No, I've got so many other businesses that go on, too. Apparently, it's not. But I enjoy it. It's what I do full time. Like, this is all that I live, eat, and breathe.
2: Fantastic. Yeah, which are just pretty much what I do, too. And I think all the four of us pretty much live, breathe, and think about real estate all day long.
3: This
2: and how many years have you been in real estate?
3: 18, so 2003. Yeah, going into 18 years now. A while.
2: Fantastic. So you have a lot of wisdom to share with everyone, which is what it's all about, too. Thank you, Lena. Thank you for choosing to join me. And now we're going to go to Jay. Hi, Jay.
4: Doing well, Maria. Thanks for having me.
2: How are you today, Jay? My pleasure. My pleasure, Jay. So tell us a little bit about
4: myself.
2: Yourself.
4: I've been in real estate since 2014. Started out, bought my very first property on the Hamilton Mountain back when you could buy properties on the Hamilton Mountain that were affordable. And then in 2016, I got into the real estate game, got licensed, and started a property management company. I service the Niagara-Hamilton areas and work with investors in terms of tenant placement and property management.
2: Fantastic, fantastic. Welcome. Thank you very much. And Rob LaMontagne, how are you? So nice to have you join me.
5: Doing good. Thank you for inviting me.
2: Rob? You're welcome. I know you had your speaker off. So tell us a little bit about your real estate background.
5: Oh, I've been in real estate since 2010. I was self-employed and had no pension. So 2008, the global recession of 2008 kind of did me in, and I had to figure out another plan. And that plan involved getting trained in investment real estate and starting to look at rental properties. So I started with my training in 2010, about my first building in 2010, and I haven't looked back. I enjoy it.
2: About real estate all day long like I do, correct? Like the three of us are doing it also, right?
5: Pretty much.
2: So wonderful to have you. Thank you. Thank you. Myself, I've been in real estate since 2000, so I'm going into my 21st year. I love real estate. For myself, I chose real estate because I knew that was the fastest way of gaining wealth and being financially independent, and it's proven to be that way because since 2008, I just do real estate, and that's where I get all my financial monies from. So I'm very happy to be doing it for 21 years. It's a great business model, and I as a woman, I think it's one of the best business models to be in, quite frankly, because it's a level playing field. I mean, you're only as good as what you know and how smart you are about business. So speaking about that, you know, we all know what's going on about the tenants, right? With 2020 not being able to evict them and tenants not paying and really destroying properties, and the landlord tenant board has been shut down. It's opened up. Now it's kind of, I guess, semi in the air. Everything's done via like Zoom calls like we're doing right now. So I'm going to be asking you just to help our

0: are members of my association, how do they choose their next five-star tenant? So the first thing I'm going to start with is, let's look at how not to choose them. Let's look at whom we shouldn't be choosing. So I'm going to ask Lena to start off with, what is the one red flag that you get when you're interviewing a person who wants to come into your home and rent from you?
1: Sorry, my daughter's roller coaster just fell over. So first red flag is even before we get to an interview perspective. If you're responding to an ad and you're asking me questions that are already in my ad, we're going to have a problem. So that for me is the first thing that just thank you, no thank you, next.
0: Okay. Yeah. That was really easy, right? That's really easy for you. So you don't even bother with them after that, I'm sure. You just kind of nice to get off the phone with them. Yeah. For sure. Great. I love that, Lena. I love the way you do things, business, you know, straight out, just like me. If you don't fit this thing, forget about it. It's not going to work, right? Really simple. I think
2: the big thing for me is two things. One, if you can move in a hurry, I mean, that's always a giant red flag. I mean, there are exceptions to that rule. And secondly, I think the biggest thing is just, you know, you have cash in hand and you're ready to go. It's like, okay, I've got money, I can move in. When can I go? You know, and they want to kind of skip through the steps, right? Like, I think like all of us on this call, we have processes in place in terms of how we set things up. But when you want to try and bypass those, and as an investor, I think we all know that we don't want to make a mortgage payment unless we have to, but at the same time, it's like, follow the processes to make sure you get the right tenant.
0: Yes. And Rob, how about yourself?
3: Well, I've got one immediate red flag, and that's when the prospective tenant doesn't want to give me any personal information. I won't show a property unless the tenant has filled in my rental application and tells me a little bit about themselves. And very often I end up with tenants that say, well, I don't give that kind of information. And I don't want to share that kind of stuff. And I'm sorry, but if you want to move into my building and my apartment, I need to know some things about you before I'm even willing to show you.
0: Yeah. Bravo. I feel the same way. Myself, red flags. and I just had this happen just 2 weeks ago, actually, where somebody wanted to move in quickly again. And what they said was, when they sent me an email, it was, I need to move out where I'm living. My conditions are not very good where I'm living, right? Okay. So, I mean, that's a red flag for me. So when I asked them what they were where they were living, they said, I'm living at home. I said, okay. So you know what, I'm going to need to talk to your mother about you before you come. She just got off that phone call so fast, you can see her running down the street. So I mean that, you know, things like that. I mean, they write one thing, and then when I ask where you're living now and what's wrong with where you're living now, when living at home, okay, troublemakers. Lena, back to you. Let's have some fun with this.
1: Oh, geez. Okay. So are we still like pre-screening or are we now at the showing? Because.
0: We're pre-screening. We're still pre-screening. Okay.
1: So we haven't gotten there yet.
0: Not even me.
1: Oh, I don't even talk to them on the phone. My God, if we've gotten on a phone call, you're already like halfway into the apartment. I can't be bothered. So for me, I'm sorry. I can't. There's so much happening on a daily basis. And now I'm in mandatory kindergarten. So like, I can't be bothered. So if you're asking me if you can split up first and last month's rent, I cannot be bothered. If you're asking me about, you know, what my policies are when it comes to guests or pets, or if you're giving these like long-winded stories about how you have to leave because there's mold and there's this and, you know, No.
0: Red flag, right?
1: And to be honest, they may not be a problem. They may not be a problem in terms of a tenant. So I just want to be very clear. They may not be a problem tenant, right? They may be great. They may keep the place in a good state of repairs. They may pay their rent on time, but they're going to drive me insane. So when I'm screening them, I'm screening who the heck do I want to be dealing with for however long it is that I'm going to be dealing with as well, right? So just to be honest.
0: You have to be honest. This is a long-term relationship, right? I mean, that's the way I look at it too. I look at people as long-term. Can I handle them? Can they handle me? Yep. Do they mesh with my personality? It has to mesh with my personality and what I see. Like, I have an avatar of what kind of a tenant I want. Do they fit into the avatar? If they don't, they don't get in. Really simple, you know? They have to go by my rules and the way I want things done, not the way you want things done. Go find somebody, some other sucker. That's the way I look at it. Anyways, that, enough about that. Jay, you're next. You're just laughing at me, right, Jay? I talk with my hands. Okay, it's your turn, Jay. I can't hear you, hon. I can't hear you. Jay, I can't hear you.
3: You might be muted, Jay.
0: Yeah, you might be muted. Unmute. That's it. Go ahead, Jay. Nope. Nope.
3: Okay, I'll go while he's having a problem.
0: No, you're still muted, Jay.
3: I always ask my family about where they're currently living and why they're leaving. I'm always interested in the answer to that question. And if I get an answer like, you know, we just got married and we're thinking have a family and right now we're in a one-bedroom apartment, we'd like something a little bigger, that's very different than, oh, my landlord's driving me crazy. He's such an idiot. He's nitpicking me all the time. You get a wide range of answers about what they think of their current property. Landlord doesn't look after the property and the landlord's doing this and phone the landlord about the stove and it's not working. And all of a sudden you start to get a feel for if they're bad mouthing their current landlord and they're bad mouthing their current apartment, what are they going to do about you?
0: Exactly. I feel the same way. Jay, are you back on? Jay? No. It's not working. It's not working. Just see what you can do, Jay. I'm just going to go ahead to Robert. But that's for sure. I mean, if somebody bad mouths their present landlord, they're going to bad mouth me. And they're going to be troublemakers, right? I mean, nobody does that, talks bad about their landlord, because that's what they're going to be talking bad about me in the future. And I have to have somebody who has respected their last landlord, has appreciated the last landlord, and will appreciate me and my home also. So that's a red flag for me too. Jay, are you okay?
2: I hope so. Can you guys hear me or no?
0: Yes. Yeah, fine.
2: All right. Perfect. I don't know what happened there. So
0: your turn, Jay.
2: Yeah. So, I mean, my story. So once, like when I first started into property management, it was the one man wrecking crew, which was me. So I actually used to make phone calls. I used to get on the phone. I used to talk to people. Yeah. And that's before I, couldn't deal with the stories. And I remember one prospect I phoned back. They sent me an email at 11 o'clock and then in the morning. And what I did was I always set up my calls later in the day. So I got back to them. I said, send me the best number to reach you at and I'll call you back. So I remember phoning back. I had my list of all my prospects that I was phoning back. And this guy, I phoned him back and I said, you know, you called me about this property. He's like, yeah, I'm not moving anymore. I'm like, oh, okay. He's like, yeah, I'm not moving to St. Catharines anymore. And I'm like, oh, he's like, I'm moving to Guelph now. And I'm like, okay, well, you called me at 11. It's now like 7 o'clock, right? In 8 hours, you've moved like, 150 kilometers away. So it's like, if you're indecisive, or you can't. And I think that's part of the reason why I prefer to get on the phone, because when you're screening the applicants, you ask them questions and it's like, boom, boom, boom, boom, right? There's different ways to do it, right? I mean, obviously you want to screen people in before you take the time to make those calls, and that's important. But like if you're a smaller landlord, it's beneficial to make those calls early. And then as you get to the scale of like, you know, others of us, you know, you either have other people that make those calls for you, or you protect your time and you just don't get on the phone with them until you've screened them in.
0: Yeah.
3: And on that I would be really quick to say, why the change from St. Catharines to Guelph? Like, what do you do for a living that your job changed that dramatically?
0: That's another red flag for me. That would be a red flag. How can you change your mind so quickly, right? Yeah, I agree. Lena, it's your turn now.
1: So
0: red flags.
1: Oh geez. Okay, so you're making me think. right now.
0: It's too late at night.
1: No, it's not that it's too late at night. It's just the way that we do business now is so different that like red flags don't even get that far. So right now in our business, the way that we function, we have an ad up. There's a virtual tour up. And the very next thing that this this tenant has to do before they contact me is request a rental application. So there's a link that they go onto our website. They have to get an application. And if they actually are willing and able to go through and complete that application, then we'll have a discussion. I posted a 2-bedroom unit 3 weeks ago on Facebook, on Zumper, and on Kijiji. And in the span of 2.5 hours, I got 57 inquiries. I got 32 rental application requests. And I got 2 applications that came in. And one of them is moving in next week.
0: Wow.
1: Right? It took one afternoon, 2 showings. The unit was rented. First and last was paid in full. My tenants have the highest credit scores that I've seen in that particular region in the last 15 years.
0: Wow.
1: So it's different. Like, we don't even have that far to go because they weed themselves out. My application is 12 pages long. Like, nobody wants it. It is.
0: Excellent. I know, Jay, you use an application form too, right?
2: Yeah, no, absolutely. I mean, ours is pretty detailed too. And, you know, it's a good screening mechanism, like Lena says, right? Like, and if you're using paper, please stop using paper applications. It's way too easy to forge. Mm-hmm. But I think the biggest thing is, you know, is that that's one of the screening processes, right? I mean, our application is $25, right? So that's another way to screen people in or out. You're either committed to doing it or you're not. And that just covers the cost of the credit pull, right? Yeah. It's very simple. So I think like the biggest thing is use that as a way to continue to screen people in. So it's like when Lena talked about those numbers, it's really true. It's like she went from 57 to what, 32? So you cut it in half, half again, and then eventually you get 2 or 3 applications. Like everyone thinks like they get so fixated on the 57 numbers. Well, guess what? You only have one house. It's not a popularity contest. Yeah. You have one house. You need one quality tenant. So just focus on that.
0: We have a question. Very good. I'm glad you brought up the application form, Lena. Ali Nazarian, thank you. Thank you for your question. Where can one find a good application template or website? Can you help them out here? Lena?
1: My husband built ours.
0: Okay.
1: And then we populated into DocuSign and then he programmed it so it all gets auto set and whatnot. So honestly, there are lots of them that are floating around in the landlord groups. You want to make sure that what you're using, you're legally allowed to use, right? So a form that I, as a non-realtor, can use is not the same as that which a realtor can use, right? Because Oria has their own forms and I'm not allowed to use those. And technically neither are you if you're not a realtor. I know that the paralegal Harry Fine sells a package that has an application in there. So maybe try that. I don't know. I mean, I'd love to offer you to sell you mine, but I mean, that's not what I'm here for.
0: Thank you. Hey, what about yourself? Any advice for
2: Harry? So we use a few or we've tried out a few. I mean, the main one that we use a program called Neighbourly. And that seems to be the most popular with landlords. There's a couple other new ones floating around. Single Key is one. They're based out of Toronto and there's a few others. I think if you Google some of them, and just see what's out there, right? I mean, at the end of the day, you want something. I'm a big proponent of you want to pull your own credit. You don't want the tenant to submit you with a credit report, because if you Google fake Equifax credit report, you can make your own online. You can have the best credit score and everything. You need to do your due diligence. And, you know, it's very rare. I mean, I started out doing paper and accepting Equifax credit reports from people, and knock on wood, I was really lucky that nothing happened. But you want to be very careful in getting the right information and going from there.
0: Yeah, good advice. Thank you. Robert, how about yourself? Do you have an application form that you send out to the people who want to apply?
3: Yes, we have an application form, but we also, most of the rentals that I do are rent to own. If I don't have a property manager, I do the rent to owns. And the beauty with that is that generally I get referred the rent-to-own tenant from a mortgage broker. And the mm-hmm. mortgage broker has already done a mortgage application. The mortgage broker has already done the credit checks. The mortgage broker has already done most of that work. And as part of the tenant's signing with the mortgage broker, they also agree that I'm allowed to view that information if they're going to do a rent to own for me. So the mortgage broker has gotten me their credit reports. The mortgage broker has gotten me the
0: credit scores.
3: The mortgage incomes, their job, proof of identity, all that stuff. Mm-hmm. So it's one area where the pre-screening is largely done in advance for me, and I just have to review it.
0: I love that idea, don't you guys? I mean, if we could get a mortgage broker to do this job for us, and you know, pay them something for it, because they can get all that really quickly. That's what they do all day long, right? I mean, maybe that's a way of doing this.
1: Rob made a very good point, Jay. You and I are not very good business people. Hire a property manager. Like, we do this for a living. We have all the forms. Just hire a really good property manager. Rob made a very good point. Jay, we are not good at this at all.
3: My property is in Windsor and Phoenix. I can't manage them from where I am. I have to have a local property manager.
1: That is the answer we're supposed to be getting.
0: Exactly. But hire a good property manager. I know all you guys are good property managers. How do you choose the right property manager? That's another issue. That's another day of discussion.
1: Oh yeah.
0: Myself, I just do everything on the phone, and then I send paper out a kit, you know, email, send them out the application after that. But I'm already deciding if I like them on the phone. I don't even bother. And then if I try, and what I do with them is I know they're not qualified just from talking to them, you know, then I'll say, I'll give them their dignity. I said, if you're really interested, please call me tomorrow. I mean, you can get on with the paperwork. Nobody's ever called me back, except the right ones, right? So that's how I do it. Just like you, it's changed so much. Now we do more virtual stuff. And you know, I've saved so much time. I mean, thank God for COVID for that, right? We're learning to get smarter as a business. We're getting much, much stronger. Okay, now, third thing. Okay, so again, Lena, back to you. Some more red flags.
1: Okay, so when COVID first started, what I started doing is when people would call the office to inquire, mm-hmm. I would start to like purposely irritate and agitate them.
0: Yeah.
1: So I would purposely like pretend that I didn't know what they were talking about. And I would like confuse my rental prices. Yeah. And depending on how they would, I know it sounds really bad, but like you need to understand, how are people dealing with the stress? So for me, I would, you know, I say I poke the bear, but I would like poke them to see what kind of a reaction they would get, because depending on how they respond to the fact that I forgot how much I had listed my property for rent, it'll let me know how they're going to behave later on, right? Like, and I would do this in emails or in texts on Kijiji too. Like I would just, and people, some of them would get so angry. And my next response was, I'm really sorry. You know, I've got 150 units that I deal with. I didn't remember, but if this is the way that this response is, you and I are not going to have a good relationship, and this is not the right fit for you.
0: Bravo, bravo.
1: Thank you, next. So I do that occasionally as well. Yeah. But I'm, you know, I need to find different ways to entertain myself.
0: That's right. And it is entertaining. Listen, I've got all these stories to share. Each one of us has how many stories? Because we laugh at these things, right?
1: Yeah.
0: Thank you, Lena. Jay, how about yourself?
2: I think the biggest thing for me is really is just trying to figure out, you want to ask as many open-ended questions as possible, right? You want to get them talking more than you're listening. And I think, like, I mean, going back to kind of the story that Rob told at the showing, right, where it's like if they're bad mouthing their landlord. Mm-hmm. Like I remember going to a showing, it was like a Sunday morning, it was 11 o'clock. I had like two people go through, and this guy went through, and I'm like, you know, I asked the question, I'm like, why are you looking to move? And he's like, oh, my landlord, he's saying this, he's that. And I'm like, oh, that's terrible, what happened? And I would just, and he just kept speaking himself. And I'm standing there in the kitchen, I'm like, stop talking. Please just stop talking. Please just stop. And he just kept going on and on and on. I was like, okay. And then he harassed me for 3 weeks for an application, which I miraculously couldn't find anywhere.
0: You're poking the bear, which I do all the time. But
2: that's what you have to do, like going to Lena's point, right? Is that you want to, like, this is like your detective, right? You need to, once they're in, it's hard to get them out. And especially now with COVID and like everything that's going on and the moratorium, it's like now is the time that you have to really be sure, because, you know, they're, you know, once they're in, it's hard to get them out.
0: Yeah, that's true. And listen, Minu Kana says to you, brava Lena, brava Lena.
1: Oh, stick with me. I love this game.
0: Thank you. Oh, how about you? Oh, look at that little sweetheart. Hi. Hello.
1: She's coming to observe. I'm going to put her on mute.
0: It's okay. Rob, it's your turn. Some more red flags. I love these red flags.
3: I'm kind of starting to run out of red flags. We've been covering red flags now for a bit.
0: That's okay. We're probably, you know, we're probably running into each other, right? We're all such smart landlords here. We're kind of doing the same things as far as choosing the tenant, right? We see those red flags so quickly in the process.
3: I mean, yeah. one of the things, if we want to talk about it, is the screening of property managers, because I know that Lena and Jay are property managers, and finding a property manager is a job in itself.
0: It is.
3: And you want to screen for bad property managers too, because they're the ones who are going to be picking your tenants.
0: Yeah, you know what? Bad property managers, bad real estate agents that have no background in real estate and are picking tenants for you. Mm-hmm. And I've had four or five people that have gotten in touch with me and said, oh, I had a real estate agent choose my tenant and it's a tenant from hell. They're into drugs, they have guns, doing illegal activity. Now, what kind of screening process did that real estate agent do? Like, you know, that's another thing. The other thing too, get a proper and good paralegal who knows what they're doing and have won a number of cases. Like, that's what you want too. You want your dream team to include all these great people that are all five star for us in the way they do their job, right?
3: If you talk to a real estate agent, the real estate agent's job actually is not to screen for your tenant. The real estate agent's job is to advertise your rental on MLS. Yeah. And they will get you the information, but you're still responsible for screening your tenant.
0: Yeah, good.
3: Unlike when you hire a property manager. If you're hiring a property manager, your property manager is doing some tenant screening for you.
0: Yes, for sure. And myself, Lee, and I'm like you, I poke the bear because I want to know how they react to what I'm saying, right? They have to know who the boss is, and the boss is me, not them. They're coming onto my property. I'm allowing them to come onto my property. Let's say the property is $400,000 or $500,000. Am I going to throw my keys at the first person that smiles at me? No, I have to pay my mortgage. You know, in order for me to get my mortgage, I've had to jump through so many hoops. They're going to jump through so many hoops just equally as I have. So I'm really tough on them like you are. I take my time about getting back to them because I'm poking the bear to see, are they able to handle my personality? Are they able, just like you, are they able to handle that I've forgotten about them or I've got other things to do? Like, I do that on purpose. But once they're in there, if they pass through those tests of mine, then they're great tenants. And they're in there and they have paid through this COVID-19. They've paid through all this time. They've even sent money faster, like 3 days in advance. Like, that's the kind of tenants you want. And when I delivered some nice Christmas gifts to them, they send me a very nice note saying, thank you so very much. We really enjoy knowing you and meeting you and living in your home. Isn't that better than someone screaming in your ears, telling you off, calling every name in the book? Now, that's what I want to do. That's the kind of business I want. Okay, final round, and then we're going to go through actually when you meet with them. Final round, Lena. Okay, before they even get to your place, what's the other characteristic you've noticed about a bad tenant?
1: Oh man, it's been a long time that we've had like these issues. And I'm only saying that because it's literally like, here's the email, here's my response, here's your application, and then we'll have a conversation. And it's been like that for the last maybe 2 years. Like, we were doing that before COVID. Okay, so some of my most entertaining wackos.
0: Yeah.
1: Oh man, like there are so many different stories. I love the ones who will tell me how they make really, really good money. And those are the words they use. I make really, really good money. So you don't need to worry about your rent. So, you know, grammar, language, those kinds of things are pretty important. But if I ain't got to worry about getting paid, you ain't got to worry about getting keys.
0: Exactly. Right.
1: So now you see that in, you know, emails and it's just delete. Yeah. But before they used to call, right? And those have always been the young one, like the young kids who are collecting multiple sources of questionable income and, you know, have answers for everything, but ain't got nothing to say.
0: Yeah. That's true. You know, what kind of grammar? Are they polite? Are they polite on the phone? Because that means a lot to me. Are they polite? What kind of language are they using? Are they, is it grammatically correct? You know, like all this are all indications of who they are. And unfortunately, some of the inexperienced landlords or maybe foreign, you know, foreign people have moved to this country and want to make a few dollars and are landlords now, don't see those red herrings, let's say. Those are red herrings that are giving away that kind of person you're going to have in your home. It really is. Thank you, Lena. Jay, it's your turn.
2: My favorite. Are we allowed to call it wackos, like Lena said? But I mean, before we kind of go down this path, I want to say that I think we've all been fortunate that we all have had really good tenants in our properties, right? But there are some interesting characters that come across us and try and take advantage. Like I remember it was last summer. I had, a potential applicant go through. And basically before I set up the show-in, I set the expectation of if, you know, before we do that, this is kind of our process, our application. We do look at your credit. We do look at background. And right away, this guy was like, whoa, wow, I don't want you pulling my credit. I'm like, that's nice. I said, okay. He's like, well, I really like the place and I want to move in. And I'm like, okay, well, you still have to fill out the application. And he was like, well, you know, you don't understand. I'm going through a divorce and my mortgage broker won't let anyone pull my credit. So how about I just give you an extra $500 to not pull my credit? And I was like, how about no? He's like, okay, how about 700? I just say, keep going, buddy. And he went up to 1,000. He went up to $1,000. I still said no.
0: You're never going to get it anyway.
2: I didn't do it.
0: But an inexperienced landlord would jump at it, right?
2: Absolutely, right? That's the thing, right? Everyone has a price.
0: Yeah.
2: Right? And it's like, what's your price? And this guy, it's like, anytime that you tell me that you don't want to do an application or you don't want your credit pulled or you want to skip through my process, not going to happen, right? Yeah. And you're done, right? And that same day that we also had two other showings and we rented it that day. Mm-hmm. So you have to be prepared to say no, mm-hmm. even when it's uncomfortable. Mm-hmm. It goes back to that thing is that don't be afraid to make a mortgage payment because by, you know, accepting the fistful of cash, mm-hmm. you're just asking for trouble.
0: Yeah, you are. And Minu Kana says, wow. Yes, I'm glad you're getting some good ideas, Minu, because you know what? The people I have on my all my shows are people that are very experienced, have been in the business a long time. They not only are in real estate, but they may have been in other businesses beforehand. They're not youngsters. I mean, yeah, you're a youngster compared to the rest of us, but really good and experienced landlords who give really good advice. Rob, now it's your turn.
3: We're getting back to the emails and the grammar. What I always look for is the punctuation and the capitals. Somebody who writes a paragraph with no punctuation and no capitals, and their writing style is such that it's just one long blurb, and I don't know where to breathe.
0: Yeah.
3: It tells me something about them if that's the best foot they're putting forward to wanting to rent your place.
2: Yeah. Rob, you're describing my parents and how they email me. So I think you would say that.
0: They're not looking for a place, okay?
2: Because all lowercase, no
1: punctuation. I was just going to say that.
2: Sometimes it's all capital letters, too.
1: Okay. I was just going to say that.
0: Good one, Robert. And Mina. Minu is saying, these are really good lessons indeed. Yes, and you're just beginning of the lessons, Minu. Just keep listening. myself, if first of all, I had a really good one, but I forgot about because I'm enjoying everyone else's so much here. But certainly, the way they express themselves, and having pushed, you know, pushing the boundary, Lena, just like you did. This was an honest mistake. I asked someone, he said he wanted to come and see one of my places. I said, good, please call me at 10 or 11 o'clock in the morning. I'm watching if they pay attention to the time that I asked them to call. That's an indication if they're even listening to what I'm saying. So there was this one guy that I just called, but I didn't see the call. And by the time I saw the call, it was about 1 o'clock in the afternoon. So I phoned him back. I said, oh, you know what? I'm really, really sorry. I apologize, but I didn't see your phone call. And he started screaming at me on the phone. And I said, you know what? I don't think this is going to work out. And he says, I'm going to sue you. Sue whom? For what? You know? So that was the end of it. So again, pushing it, it was an honest mistake. I didn't do that on purpose, but you know what? He showed his hand, and you need them to show their hand before they come and waste your time at the house. You have to do that. Okay, so now we're going to go on now when you're actually meeting them for the first time at the property. Lena, it's your turn.
1: So first things first, mm-hmm. What I look at are your shoes, your nails, and your teeth. It sounds bizarre, but they tell me a very, very detailed story about who you are. Now, sidebar, just because you had said that that man threatened to sue you, I did have a woman, this would have been in 2007, I think, who had come with her mom to view an apartment. And when it came time to pay rent, she offered to pay me a year's rent in advance because she was about to settle a lawsuit against her landlord because she broke her ankle when she fell off her trampoline. So just a sidebar, but yes, shoes, teeth, nails, those three things.
0: Yeah. Okay. Give us an idea about the shoes, teeth, and nails.
1: Okay. So I love shoes, something that I noticed to begin with, but a person who cares for their shoes cares for everything else. And then a person who is obsessive about their shoes will buy new shoes before they'll pay your rent. So if you have somebody who's coming to view your unit and they're wearing a $1,400 pair of sneakers and they still have the, you know, leather tag on it, that's the type of person that you don't want renting from you, because when the new one is about to be released, they'll be standing in line, not anymore. They'll be waiting online to purchase and you're probably not going to collect rent. Shoes also, people who are not necessarily, so if they're trying to put on a really good front for you, so they're really trying to pull themselves together in a way that's not natural, their shoes never work with their outfits, nor are they comfortable walking in the shoes that they're in, as strange as it sounds.
0: Yeah. Well, I can understand that.
1: So that's one. Number two, your nails will tell me whether or not you actually have, let's say, an office job that you claim you have, or if you're doing a lot more of like handiwork.
0: Yeah.
1: Like, are your hands calloused, or are they, you know, are your nails clean? Are they, you know, chipped and broken? Like, if you're telling me that, you know, you're, I don't know, a VP somewhere and you're looking at my $3,000 condo downtown Toronto and I can see, you know, oil caked underneath your nails, we have a problem. Discoloration from smoking. And then same thing with the teeth. Your teeth will tell you a lot.
0: Yeah. Excellent. I love that.
1: And every client and every like location is different, right? Like I'm looking for certain things when I'm renting downtown Toronto versus renting out in Cornwall. Like my profile is different, but there are very key characteristics for each of these people. Like, I hope you're not carrying Gucci and coming to look at my $500 bachelor apartment.
0: That's a real red flag. That's a real red
1: Something's
0: flag.
1: Not right.
0: That's for sure. And Gail Ryder says you wouldn't rent to me then. Gail, you're a landlord. We're not renting to you anyways. She's so cute.
1: I'm not looking for clean shoes. I'm looking for the shoes that tell a story.
0: Yeah.
1: Big difference.
0: Thank you. Jay, how about yourself?
2: I'm sorry. I'm just busy checking my nails here to wonder. I'm a little worried. It's like, oh my goodness. Like,
1: women's perspective.
2: So I'm glad to see that I'm not... Well, I'm as picky, so I guess I'm a little bit, I guess this is all normal. I look for things, like the things I look for is, number one, do you show up on time, right? Mm-hmm. I had a guy that one of my leasing agents told them, it's like, can you be there at least 5 minutes before the showing? The guy showed up 15 minutes after and he's like, yeah, I'm here for my showing at 7 o'clock. And the leasing agent's like, well, it's 7:15. And he said, yeah, you're supposed to, you told me to be here 5 minutes early.
0: Yeah.
2: So there's that.
0: Yeah.
2: And then secondly, it was, try and make sense of that. It doesn't make any sense.
0: they're already going to lose every discussion you have with them, right?
2: Yeah.
0: Yeah.
2: Secondly, it's what kind of car do you like? What does your car look like, right? And I don't mean do you drive like a really nice car. Yeah. I mean, does it look like a landfill inside?
0: Yeah.
2: Is it beat up? Is it like, is there like stuff like overflowing from it, like your Oscar the Grouch? And then the third thing, I mean, this sounds really kind of silly, but when you go in to see a property, whether it's vacant or not, do you take your shoes off or do you ask to take your shoes off? If you just walk in, like that's like. You know, it's more of a respect thing for me that I look for. I mean, I don't do the showings anymore, but that's one of the things I tell my team, just look for those three things. Right. Mm-hmm. So I mean, you want a tenant that's going to respect your time. You know, that drives something. It doesn't need to be nice. Like Lena said, it doesn't need to be Gucci or anything like that. Just like, doesn't need to look like a landfill, because guess what? Your property's going to look like a landfill.
0: A landfill too.
2: And then the third thing, is that, right. One of the things that I teach other landlords is that, people will waste your time if you let them.
0: Yeah, exactly. Thank you. That's very good. And Gil Ryder says this. She says, I'm a nail butt writer. Laugh out loud.
1: Oh, me too.
0: Really? Oh, I could have never guessed.
1: Sometimes if I have serious anxiety and stress, I'm not as bad now, but
0: Thank you. Rob, how about yourself?
3: I was going to the car just like Jay. I always take a look at, not necessarily that it's a new car. I don't care if it's got some rust on it. I'm looking for what is the general level of cleanliness. And like you said, the Oscar the Grouch can, that was a good analogy. If the front seat is littered with Tim Hortons cups and stuff like that, it's like, chances are your apartment is not going to be treated much better.
0: Yeah, I agree.
3: The other thing I look for is I look for someone who is treating this a little bit like an audition. I'm looking for a tenant who is coming in and they've taken the time to clean up a bit and wear clean clothes and hairbrushed and clean and they look like they're coming and they're trying to do a little something to make sure they impress.
0: Yes.
3: I don't want to find myself in a position with somebody who this isn't important enough for them that they're not going to take a little bit of care in how they present themselves.
0: Yeah, I agree. That's a respectful thing, right? It's respecting you. Yeah.
3: The other thing I look for is when somebody comes to visit the property and it's going to be a couple and only one of them comes.
0: Mm-hmm. Yeah.
3: So I'd want to know why. And they said, well, if I'm doing it like a pre-screening, you know, we've got a couple kids and my wife or my husband is at home with the kids while I'm doing a pre-screening, that's an okay answer. Okay.
0: Yes.
3: And we'll want to come back for second viewing. And at that time, you know, we'll bring our significant other and the kids and we can see their new home.
0: And dog and cat and everything else.
3: But people who have no reason, they don't have a good reason why the other person who's going to be living there is there.
0: Yeah.
3: Then I'm a little bit leery as well. I always ask about animals, not because I'm against somebody having an animal, but I want to know the type of animal.
0: Yeah.
3: Okay. If I'm renting a one bedroom apartment and the guy says he's got a husky.
0: Yeah.
3: Okay. That's not an apartment size animal.
0: Yeah.
3: And I don't have any problem with people who have animals, but I don't want an animal that is not appropriate for the building.
0: Yeah, I agree. That's really good. And Gail, it's so nice to hear from you, Gail. Gail Ryder says, or if there's a dog in the car and they say they don't have any pets, laugh out loud. That's true.
3: Yeah.
0: And I'll explain that to myself. There was a guy that was coming to look at a house I was doing rent to own. And so I asked him, I said, first of all, I didn't like him very much of who he was. And then I asked him, do you have any pets? Oh, no, I don't have any pets. red flag. So I drove by his house, excuse me, which I do, and I saw the sign, beware of dog. So there you go. So much for the truth, right? So the same thing now. I mean, if I show someone my property now, especially with the COVID, I say to them, please be on time. They get the address, then mask, gloves, and shoes off at the door. If they come with none of that, they have to go back and get gloves, whatever they need to do, gloves, masks, and take the shoes off. If they can't even do that when I've asked them to, I'm not going to rent to them. They can't even follow those instructions. They haven't even come through the door. So that's a real red flag for me, is when I've asked you to do something because we're trying to be safe for everyone in the house, but you have chosen not to do it, then you're not the right person for me. Yeah. So let's go on. The next one, you're meeting with them again for the first time. Lena, take us through the scenario of the red flag.
1: My goodness. Okay. So actually, I'm going to piggyback off of what Rob was saying about the spouse is not there. What I find to be very odd is when somebody has applied as a single applicant and they're there with their partner, yeah, or their boyfriend or their friend, and mm-hmm, that person takes a lot of interest in the size of the rooms, yeah, in, you know, kitchens and things like that. And it's kind of like, oh, well, you know, are you living here too? Yeah. Oh, well, no, but I'll be visiting a lot. So that, yeah, for me is very, I don't know, it makes me very, very uncomfortable. Mm-hmm. And Gail, if you feel like I wouldn't rent to you, Rob would not rent to me if he met me on a Friday. Because my car by Friday is a disaster. I've been on the road all week. So, you know, we all have some. My house is immaculate. It looks like it's staged. But my car is scary someday. Well, Fridays. Usually it's just by Friday. It's a disaster. So, you know, don't worry.
0: Well, I love that one. That was so well done. Here you go, Gail. She'll vent to you. Don't worry. Jay, how about you?
2: Yeah, I mean, kind of building on that, I think the other thing too, I mean, if the spouse is not there, that's a giant red flag. And that's backfired on me a couple times, because the whatever partner is there, we've approved based on that. And then the spouse that wasn't there moves in and is an absolute nightmare.
0: Yeah.
2: Yes. So I think the biggest thing is you want to meet both applicants, mm-hmm, at the property. And if not, like, you know, drag it out, right? At the end of the day, you have to realize that you're in control of the process, right? And again, I know everyone's eager to sign them up. It's a competitive market. We want to get money in hand, but don't skip the steps, because it's going to, you know, it's going to backfire on you, right? And I've been fortunate where it's like, I got burned, but I didn't get burned that bad, where it was like, you know, it was a nightmare. We were able to move them along very quickly, right? But it's like, you need to control the process. You need to not skip steps, because if you do, it's going to backfire on you.
0: Yeah, I agree. I mean, how do I know after 21 years the way I'm doing my process now? It's because I've had bad tenants, but heaven forbid, I've never had anyone stay for a year without paying or destroying any of my property. So I was very lucky, right? But they stayed a couple months without paying, but I won every case. And by the time the sheriff got there, we either threw them out then, or they left already by the time the sheriff got there. So, you know, so I'm very fortunate that was done very early in my career. So right now I don't have to worry about any of this BS happening, which is happening right now with these poor landlords, you know, having these tenants from hell. Rob, it's your turn now.
3: Well, I want to go back to the property manager issue, because I can tell you now that I've had worse time hiring good property managers, and the bad property manager is going to give you crappy tenants.
0: Yeah.
3: I've had more problems with tenants badly screened by property managers than anything else. Yes. So I know that my process for hiring property managers has evolved over the years, where I want to know how they're screening the tenants. I want to know what they're doing in terms of managing the property. I want to know what their procedures are. How many units do they have? Do they have under their management umbrella? How many employees do they have? Mm-hmm. Can they give me some references? Just like a tenant,
0: sure. Okay?
3: I want references from property managers. Mm-hmm. I want to be able to talk to other owners of buildings, because I only screen my own tenants for my rent-to-owns. Other than that, like, my properties are not where I live. So I have to rely on somebody that I hire to actually screen for those tenants.
0: That's a really good point. And just because somebody calls themselves a property manager doesn't mean they're going to choose the right tenant. And that's happened to me more times than not. I went through 4 property managers because at that time I was really busy. And I thought, hey, why not give that part away? Well, I regretted that because they put in bad people in there that I had to take care of after that. They made more money than I did because they took their cut and then gave me the rest. I said, no way, I'm doing it myself, because I know I'm going to be doing a good job. So I think if anyone is going to even hire a property manager, they themselves should know how to do property management before you choose somebody else. Would you not agree?
1: Oh, 100%. I've never hired a Canadian property manager, so
0: yeah.
1: It should speak for itself.
0: Yeah. Absolutely. So, okay, then. So now we're coming down to choosing the right tenant. And let's say along the process of, you know, the paperwork, meeting with them, they say to you, well, you can't do that, it's against the human rights. What would you do with that? Because I know a lot of landlords are worried about that.
1: What would I do?
0: Yeah.
1: Oh, my first question would be, was how the hell did we get this far? Like, how have I not violated your human rights by now, like, to have gotten that question to begin with? For me, if I ever were to get that kind of a question, number one, it would have to come through an email, and that email would just not be responded to, and that application would be declined.
0: Yeah. Okay. That's
1: it. But we're pretty diligent to begin with, but like, yeah, I don't even know how we would get that far.
0: Yeah, we'd never get that far. You wouldn't get that type of person that would even say that, right?
1: We get that with the ads. You know what I mean? They'll email you about your ad and how that's a violation, and you can't say this and you can't say that. But I don't know. It's possible that it comes that far, and then I didn't do something. Like, I did not do my job somewhere along the way. If that comes up, to be honest, that would be what I would be looking at.
0: Yes, that's the way I look at it too. You know, I mean, I've never had that said to me in 21 years. No one's ever said that to me. So obviously I've been able to choose the right ones along the way that I knew from the very beginning they'd be troublemakers or not troublemakers, which is what we're looking for, right? We want to look for people that aren't going to be troublemakers. Yeah. Jay, how about yourself? What would your response be to that, or how would you handle that? Because I know a lot of landlords are worried about that. So what would
2: I think
0: you
2: maybe what I'll do is I'll spin off the question a little bit.
0: Sure.
2: I think with a lot of landlords, they're really fixated on, oh, I have to give the applicant a reason why I'm denying them, right? And you really don't, right?
0: Yeah.
2: And actually, less is more.
0: Yes. Right?
2: So in this case, what you want to do, you can do it a couple different ways, right? Mm-hmm. If you've narrowed it down to 2 and you're going to go with applicant A over applicant B, then be honest and say we've chosen another applicant.
0: Mm-hmm.
2: And you know, and if not, if it's just you have an application and it's not a good one, just say. Mm-hmm. You just are very honest with them. You just say the owners decided to keep looking.
0: Yeah.
2: Which you're well within your rights to do that. You don't
0: have to,
2: because I give you an application.
0: Yeah.
2: You know, you don't have to take me, right?
0: No.
2: And I think what you need to realize is that, you know, and very few people I've found when you reject them will challenge you, right? Mm-hmm. You've been rejected. They don't want to know why they've been rejected, right? Why did you think I was crappy? Like, not a lot of people are like, why did you not pick me? Like, no, like, not a lot of people ask that. Just, you know, the brazen ones do. And you say the owners have decided to keep looking.
0: Yep.
2: Right? And if you are the landlord and people know that, blame it on your spouse or blame it on, you know, the fictitious business partner. Oh, we have a business partner on this. They want to keep looking.
0: Mm-hmm. Yeah. I always say that too. I'm never the owner. I'm always the manager, right? I'm always the manager. And there's so many people above me, but I've never had anyone challenge me that way. Never. In 21 years, no one's ever challenged me. But I know that in all these forms that you and I are answering, that people have brought this up. Oh, you can't do this. You can't do that. Ah, it's my house. I'm going to do what I want to do. You never get to the point where you have to explain yourself, right? It just didn't work out. But I haven't even had to do that with anyone that's come to me. Rob, it's your turn, hon.
3: Well, the rule of thumb is you never explain why you didn't pick somebody. You just say that you've chosen another applicant, and it's that simple. In today's market, with so few rental properties, you're getting the last rental property I tried to rent out. We got 150 applications in the first day. It's like even just screening through them was a horrendous job.
0: Yeah.
3: So right off the bat, you just say, you know, and I'm honest with them. When people were saying, how are you going to pick the tenant? I said, well, first of all, I've had 150 people reply to my ad in the last day.
2: What did we say?
3: I said,
2: come on.
3: The only people who are actually going to see the place are people who complete my application. And then we do it by appointment. And then we'll pick somebody. And it's like, there may be a lot of people who are suitable, but in the end, we have to pick somebody.
0: That's right. Good for you. Myself, I've never had anyone challenge me that I can't do this or I can't do that, or it's against what their human rights, because I don't pick people that would even come up with those ideas. So I've never had to worry about that, but I have seen that in the forums, and I thought I would bring it up at this point, you know. So Lena, any last thoughts about to help landlords, especially the ones that are very inexperienced,
1: yes.
0: Any type of advice that you can give them?
1: Yes. Okay. So I didn't realize your question initially was with regards to actual declining an application. So whole other discussion, but everything that they're saying is correct. Don't ever tell them why you're declining. But for a landlord, you need to have a paper trail. So for us in our office, every single application, once it's been...
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7: From CBC News, The World This Hour, I'm Kaz Bovin. The federal government has announced an agreement to ship liquefied natural gas from British Columbia to Germany. Starting in the early 2030s, Silicim's LNG will sell 100 million metric tons annually to the leading German energy utility called Cefe. Energy Minister Tim Hodgson says this decision makes good geopolitical sense as Canada seeks to diversify trade. He says it also is economically sound.
8: By fundamentally changing Canada's role as a global LNG supplier, Silicim's will generate significant economic activity in British Columbia and beyond. It will contribute more than $15 billion in GDP to the Canadian economy over the coming 30 years.
7: Hodgson adds Silicim's LNG is designed to be powered by BC's clean electricity grid, meaning it has the potential to be a net zero emissions facility. On Parliament Hill, former Environment Minister Stephen Guilbeault made it official. He's going to quit.
9: After 7 years, almost 7 years in this wonderful, amazing, challenging place, it's time for me to move on.
7: Guilbeault had expressed dismay about the number of climate measures the Carney government has scrapped or rolled back. They include the consumer carbon tax, the electric vehicle sales mandate, as well as the oil and gas emissions cap. Some independent estimates show Canada is no longer on target to meet its near-term or long-term emissions goals by 2050. Canada is negotiating to buy new early warning surveillance aircraft from Saab. It's opting for the Swedish aerospace giant over a design offered by the U.S. competitor, Boeing. Tom Perry has more.
10: We're beginning to move ahead with ambitious major investments for our defense and security.
11: Speaking to defense contractors at a conference in Ottawa, Prime Minister Mark Carney made it official. Canada has chosen the Swedish firm Saab for the purchase of a new fleet of military surveillance planes.
10: I'm pleased to announce that Canada has entered into negotiations to procure Saab's airborne early warning and control aircraft.
11: Saab's Global Eyes aircraft can track objects up to 650 kilometers away. It's built on a Bombardier 6500 executive jet, which is manufactured in Toronto. The Air Force had planned to acquire up to six early warning aircraft for both domestic and overseas operations. The U.S. firm Boeing was also in the running for this contract. Carney has pledged to make Canada's military less reliant on American equipment. Tom Perry, CBC News, Ottawa.
7: A new survey shows Canadians are turning to artificial intelligence for medical advice. But as Christine Bierak reports, most patients want AI to supplement doctors' opinions, not replace them.
12: A new survey shows nearly half of Canadians have tried using AI for medical advice, but Many don't trust it. Nearly 7 in 10 would rather wait 2 weeks to see a doctor than get an instant AI diagnosis.
13: And even the people who told us they have really poor access to care, even they are saying that they would rather wait for a human doctor than
12: David Valentin is with Liaison Strategies, the firm that did the poll.
13: I think the worry now from the population is, what if it affects me? What if my care is diminished as a result of these new tools? What if my information is hacked or released in some way?
12: As doctors' offices across the country roll out AI technology to take notes rather than writing them by hand, only 31% of those surveyed say they support doctors using that kind of AI during their visit. Most experts say they wouldn't rely on AI for specific medical advice or share personal health information, but say it can be useful for learning about conditions. Christine Birak, CBC News, Toronto.
7: Uganda is closing the border with the neighboring Democratic Republic of Congo as Ebola continues to spread. A rare strain of the virus has already killed almost 200 people and infected around 1,000 people in the DRC alone,

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1: From CBC News, The World This Hour, I'm Kaz Bovin. The federal government has announced an agreement to sell 1 million metric tons of liquefied natural gas from BC annually. The deal will supply Germany with liquefied natural gas for decades to come. The CBC's Tanya Fletcher has the details.
2: This marks a major milestone for this project.
3: Federal Energy Minister Tim Hodgson announcing the deal. The liquefied natural gas will be exported through a floating LNG terminal on BC's coast near the Alaska border. This agreement is a first between Canada and Europe. Some environmental groups and First Nations oppose the LNG project, calling it legally contested and environmentally risky. But Eva Clayton is president of the Nisga'a Nation, and she supports its development. She stood next to the provincial and federal energy ministers for the announcement and says her nation consulted with all Indigenous groups along the pipeline route.
4: Granted, there's a whole mixture of thoughts there, but more and more of our Indigenous people are beginning to recognize the very trying times that the world is facing, and so they're looking at ways to bring prosperity to their people.
3: LNG shipments to Germany are expected to begin by the early 2030s. Tanya Fletcher, CBC News, Vancouver.
1: Former Environment Minister Stephen Guilbeault is resigning as a Liberal MP. Guilbeault has been at odds with a number of Prime Minister Mark Carney's decisions rolling back measures against climate change. The CBC's Olivia Stefanovic reports.
5: I've just confirmed to my caucus colleagues that I will be leaving.
6: After expressing frustration, Liberal MP Stephen Guilbeault says he will step down in the coming months.
5: It's time for me to move on.
6: Guilbeault quit cabinet last year over an agreement Prime Minister Mark Carney signed with Alberta to advance a new oil pipeline.
7: And I wish him all the best.
6: Asked about Guilbeault's decision to leave the federal government altogether, Carney had nothing but positive things to say about the former Environment and Culture Minister.
7: Of course, it's for him to make decisions about his career.
6: Guilbeault says he will officially leave his role as a Montreal area MP later this summer, leaving Carney's razor-thin majority hanging on by just two seats. Olivia Stefanovic, CBC News, Ottawa.
1: Prime Minister Mark Carney says Canada is negotiating with the Swedish aerospace company Saab. The Canadian forces are interested in its Global Eye early warning aircraft. They would use the plane to detect and deter threats across the Arctic. And Carney says Canada's Bombardier will be a partner in the project.
8: Saab and Bombardier's expertise is transforming a modern jet into a cutting-edge surveillance aircraft with altitudes of over 30,000 feet. The Global Eye partnership will establish Canadian-based production capability, positioning Canada as an integral part of the Global Eye global supply chain.
1: Saab was picked over U.S.-based Boeing. The deal would create as many as 3,000 Canadian jobs. NATO is also looking at the Global Eye to replace its aging fleet of early warning aircraft. U.S. President Donald Trump says his administration is not considering lifting economic sanctions against Iran as part of peace talks.
9: When they behave properly and when they do what's right, we'll let them have their money. But right now, we're not doing that. And it's not, one thing is not contingent on the other.
1: Trump also says that any deal with Iran is contingent on the Strait of Hormuz remaining open and not controlled by any country. He insists the talks are going well, but Trump would not, however, give a timeline on when a deal with Iran will be done. The head of the World Health Organization is calling for a ceasefire between armed groups in the Eastern Democratic Republic of the Congo. Tedros Adhanom Ghebreyesus says ongoing fighting is complicating the Ebola response in that country. The disease is thriving in overcrowded camps for displaced people. Almost 1,000 cases have already been detected, along with more than 200 Ebola-related deaths. That's your World This Hour for CBC News. I'm Kaz Boivin.
10: Hey, listen, what about potential, you know, you getting sued from your tenant? So whatever your tenant has potential legal liability arising.

0: landlord. And we also need to know the rights of the tenant so we can mitigate those risks to begin with, which is what I'm always about, mitigating my risks, right? So potential legal liability arising from tenants' conducts, and how does that affect you? Can we go back to last week when we were talking about the different kinds of paperwork we can get from our insurance companies that we need as landlords if we want someone to get tenant continuity insurance, which is a must. People need to start doing that. If I could just, before we even start with you, Scott, is say to everyone that you need to get proper commercial insurance. You don't go to a one insurance agent that does five different kinds of insurance. This is a business. Any type of rental you do is a commercial. So you go to a broker, a proper broker. You get one insurance agent that will do your house insurance, that where you live in, will also do your car insurance. Then because you have commercial property, and I mean any type of rental that you're doing is considered commercial, then you have that broker that specializes in that. And I'm sure if I were to send one of my tenants to my broker, my proper broker that has, that's covering me for commercial insurance, he would be able to send you that information, wouldn't they? Scott?
1: Yeah, so yeah, the certificate of insurance that a landlord would be wanting to get from a tenant, mm-hmm. and that any sophisticated insurance brokerage firm, mm-hmm. is going to be used to doing that on a very regular basis, whether it be a certificate of insurance to prove to a landlord that a residential tenant has their own personal liability coverage. But a sophisticated insurance brokerage is going to be doing that all day long in many realms of what they do. They'll be providing certificates of insurance to mortgage companies for a factory. They'll be providing certificates of insurance for contractors to property management companies, or even, you know, the city of Toronto for a bridge construction, will get a certificate of insurance from the broker that handles the insurance for huge companies like Ellis Don and PCL Construction, of course.
0: Mm-hmm. Mm-hmm. Yeah. So we've got to understand that this is a business. Anything that you're renting out is considered commercial. Therefore, start from the very beginning by getting the right kind of insurance and you'll get the right kind of advice. So if you go to an insurance agent and he doesn't know what you're talking about the certificate of insurance, you're really dealing with a person that doesn't understand the basics.
1: Oh, they're in the wrong place for sure.
0: You're in the wrong place. So make sure you're going. So that's the first thing that you need to do as an investor is get the right type of insurance, learn about the Residential Tenancy Act, and also learn about the LTB. Learn about that before you even get into the business of real estate. Otherwise you're going to get into deep, deep doo-doo, and people are going to get into deeper, deeper doo-doo now with the COVID-19, now that the government's extending the two more months of sending money to the tenants, which means they're not going to give it to the landlord. So we're extending. The landlord tenant board isn't even open, Scott. I mean, mm-hmm. can you imagine that? I mean, it's crazy what's going on out there. Just crazy.
1: If I could just add one quick thing to what you were saying with the landlords and getting proper insurance from a sophisticated broker that knows landlord and commercial risks. One of the interesting chats that came up in the Facebook groups earlier this week was actually started by a tenant who mm-hmm. was saying that their insurance broker had never heard of the concept of providing a certificate of insurance to a landlord to prove liability coverage. And that threw me for quite a loop. I wanted to provide an answer, but I was a bit concerned that it might appear snarky to the person. I don't know if they're totally dealing with the right insurance brokerage firm or not. In fact, I would suggest they weren't, or if they were at a sophisticated brokerage firm, they may have been dealing with a very junior person. And unfortunately, for tenants that are going out and they're looking for $200 or $300 or $400 insurance policies, mm-hmm. they're going to be dealing with the junior person on the totem pole in the brokerage firms. So sometimes if that's the answer that the tenant comes back with of, I spoke to my broker, they've never even heard of this, the tenant needs to be told, go back and talk to somebody a little higher up on the totem pole.
0: Or even let them get in touch with your own broker. I mean, I could send them to my own broker and say, okay, please take care of this tenant, and then you let me

0: know when he's not paying anymore. I mean, that might be one of the better ways of handling this too, right?
1: Well, that could be a way of dealing with it. The broker may have a privacy issue, though. Again, if they're not issuing a certificate of insurance that gives them that authority. A certificate of insurance with the additional insured clause and the notice clause built right into the document provides not only the authority, but provides the mandate that the broker, lack of a better expression, become the snitch and say to the landlord, oh, by the way, the tenant's insurance is no longer valid. Just thought I'd give you the heads up. Or even as was mentioned last week, the tenant's insurance has been consumed. The tenant has $2 million worth of coverage. And unfortunately, there was a, you know, catastrophic situation. And coverage is all used up or it's reserved, and at least the landlord's on notice that there's a problem with the underlying insurance that the tenant carries.
0: Fantastic. You know, that's really, really good advice, right? We just can't take people at face value anymore. It's just too dangerous. With so many people having, you know, having tenants in their homes that aren't paying, there are some seniors actually that have hired lawyers because they're afraid to live in their home. They can't get the people out of their home. And these are seniors that, you know, took somebody on in their home to make a little bit of extra money to help with their pension. And now this person doesn't want to pay and is terrorizing them. Like, this is criminal. What's going on here? That people in their own home can't get rid of somebody they don't want in their own home? When did this law change for landlords? Why did it go so upside down? It's crazy. It really is. And I'm gonna stop now. I was gonna say, if you're a landlord, you in the future, if you're going to spend any money investing, look for provinces or states that are landlord friendly. Don't go to places where they're not landlord friendly. Why would you put yourself in that position? Why? It's crazy. I'm venting today because there's been a lot of things in the newspaper. And quite frankly, I'm getting very angry about all of this too, Scott.
1: Mm-hmm.
0: Sorry.
1: that's okay. There was actually a post in one of the Facebook groups today. Harry Fine, who's a paralegal that does a lot of work for landlords. He's also a former adjudicator with the Landlord Tenant Board. He put a post up of an actual case where the tenant was or is in the process of being evicted, where the court had finally issued an order to evict. I'll try to get that case name, and I'll get it over to you when we're done the show.
0: Yes. So can you tell us a little bit about that? Can you tell us a little bit about that?
1: Well, in the circumstances, there was evidence that there was a failure of social distancing, a lot of people coming and going, you know, at different times of the day. There was evidence that there was some drug use and possibly even drug dealing going on within the premises. There was also some either intentional damage or the landlord wasn't notified of the damage. There was some sort of incident from inside the unit, and a large glass window had something thrown through it from the inside, and the glass and so forth was left on the lawn for a considerable length of time without notifying the landlord. The landlord only found out about it because his brother happened to drive by the premises and let the landlord know that there had been some sort of an incident. So with all those concerns, that laundry list of issues and behavior concerns for the tenant, what was going on, the landlord did bring an application, got an order to evict from the Landlord Tenant Board, and then took that order to the Superior Court seeking a lifting of the moratorium on eviction so that they could get the sheriff to actually enforce it. And the court judge did authorize the lifting of the moratorium and instructed the sheriff to perform an eviction. In fact, instructed the sheriff to perform it quite quickly. And well, let's presume the sheriff has a lesser caseload these days than usual. So hopefully that situation will be taken care of promptly. But it is still a situation where there has to be some serious conduct going on. You're not going to get a lifting of the moratorium just because there's an N12 and you want to, you know, move into the unit or have a friend or family member move in, or an N12 on a purchaser's own use. That's not going to happen. Still needs to be some sort of intentional damage or safety risk before those concerns are going to be.
0: But isn't that awful that something so blatantly wrong has to go all the way to the friggin' Supreme Court?
1: Well, not the Supreme Court, the Superior Courts.
0: Superior Court, okay. Yeah. So okay. There's a difference? Tell me what the difference is. I have no idea.
1: Okay. So the Superior Court, in Ontario, we have different levels of, adjudication within our justice system. It starts off with tribunals. So the Landlord-Tenant Board would be a tribunal. That's going to be a lower tier adjudicative authority, although they do have quite a bit of authority bestowed upon them by the Residential Tenancy Act. Yeah. Above the Landlord-Tenant Board, you would have the Superior Court system. And the Superior Court actually gets broken into the Small Claims Court. People refer to the Small Claims Court as if it's a separate court, but it is actually a department or a division of the Superior Court. And it's the division that handles matters up to $35,000, which I'm going to come back to later on in our talk. Mm-hmm. The Superior Court is also the court system that has, the first level of appeal or even review of an order that has come from a tribunal or an order that has come from the Small Claims Court. And that is called the Divisional Court. Although the Divisional Court, again, it's really the Superior Court, but it's a senior judge in the Superior Court or a three-judge panel of the Superior Court reviewing tribunal decisions or Small Claims Court decisions as what is referred to as the Divisional Court. Mm-hmm. Above the Divisional Court, you then have the Ontario Court of Appeal, who will review appeals that were heard in the Divisional Court or the Superior Court of Justice. And then above the Court of Appeal would be the Supreme Court of Canada, who would then review Court of Appeal decisions to make sure that they got it right. And depending mm-hmm. on the legal issue, will affect, what the higher courts look at when they're reviewing a decision of a lower court, whether they're just looking at the legal decision, the actual law, the way that it was applied, or whether it was a factual mistake. And in some situations, the facts are not something that a higher court will look at. They will say, we're going to accept the facts of the judge or the adjudicator that heard the witnesses. But did that adjudicator then take those facts and apply the law to those facts properly? And that's, okay. that's usually what an appeal court's going to address. So I hope that answers your question.
0: It does, but how much would that cost? The poor landlord has lost money, has had hoodlums in his house, because that's what it is when someone breaks a window, has no respect for where they're living. So how much is this going to take cost for a little landlord to take this hoodlum to court, to the Superior Court? How much is that going to cost them extra?
1: And I don't have an answer on that. Superior Court proceedings have to be handled by a lawyer. Paralegals can't appear in the Superior Court. So after a paralegal, say, has handled the matter at the Landlord-Tenant Board on behalf of a landlord, if it needs to go higher, the file is going to then need to be handed over to a lawyer. Now, that lawyer may have a relationship with the paralegal and ask the paralegal to stay on behind the scenes because, of course, the paralegal will be quite familiar with the case and what's gone on. And in some circumstances, there's many paralegals with tremendous experience with the Residential Tenancies Act, and maybe even more experienced than the lawyers. So the lawyer may be relying on the knowledge of the paralegal. I'm not saying that's always the case, but that sometimes is.
0: Okay, very good. Perfect. Thank you for answering that question. I know you have some things you want to talk to us about now.
1: Well, yeah, I was thinking we could carry on from where we left off last week, which was, as you brought up at the beginning here, the certificate of insurance and getting the proper document to confirm that the tenant has coverage. Now, part of everything that we've been talking about over the last few weeks, and we've now got into some insurance discussion, one of the key things that I just wanted to point out very briefly is a concept called subrogation. We're quite familiar with the fact that insurance companies don't like to pay out money if they don't have to. And when they do have to, they like to try to get it back. And that's what the subrogation process is about, is if an insurance company has to pay out some money because of somebody's fault that wasn't their own client or their own client. I'll come back to that in a second, too, because there is an exception even there. But if they have to pay out to their own client or on behalf of their own client because somebody else did something, they're going to go after that somebody else to try to get their money back. Last mm-hmm. week, when we spoke about the Taylor versus Allen case, mm-hmm. where Allen was the landlord, Allards were the tenants, and the Allards were having that party where yes. Taylor tripped and fell into the fire. Mm-hmm. And in that situation where Allen ended up taking a portion of the liability because he was maintaining the property, including the cinder blocks that were the surround the fire pit. He was found one third liable, as well as Mr. Allard and Mrs. Allard. And in that case, if they didn't have insurance, his insurance would take the full hit and then try to get the money back, the extra two thirds that they shouldn't really needed have had to pay, but for the Allards not having insurance or deep pockets. Now, I don't know if that was the situation. The case doesn't actually say that, so I'm just making that part up hypothetically. But we had talked last week about the concept of joint liability, where whoever's got the deep pockets is going to be the one that's going to have to pay out the money. So if the landlord has the money, meaning has insurance, the insurance company takes the hit. And if the tenants have nothing, then after the insurance company's taken the hit, it's going to go back after the tenants until either the tenants pay up, go bankrupt, or pass away. The landlord or the insurance company will try to get its money back through a process called subrogation.
0: Okay.
1: Something else I wanted to mention. Now, these topics have come up in the Facebook groups, and there was an interesting discussion a couple weeks ago about and it was posted by a tenant who was saying that she wanted to put a trampoline up in the backyard, and the landlord was saying no way, that the landlord was concerned about liability. And a number of the tenants got involved saying, what's the big deal? It's just a trampoline. Let the kids have their fun. And I think what they're short-sighted with is realizing, yes, there's a significant risk to the landlord here, and the landlord should not be forced into having to accept a risk the landlord doesn't want to want to have to take. Is it reasonable just to install a trampoline and figure, well, that's no big deal. The landlord has no potential concerns here. There's no risk to the landlord. As we saw from the Taylor versus Allen case talked about a minute ago, just having a fire, having a number of people standing around a fire pit, having a few drinks became a problem. What kind of problems can come from a trampoline that's 4 feet off the ground that people jump on, maybe fall off the side and land on their neck? I don't know. Would that be a potential problem?
0: Yes, absolutely. It's a potential problem.
1: I'm not going to go any further with that, because if somebody can't see the problem with that concern, that I don't think any belaboring of the story or concept is going to help them anyway. But here's another one, and there's actual cases that have happened with this, is children climbing trees. Now, when we tend to think about children climbing trees, and let's imagine for the moment that this is a tree that's on the premises. So the landlord, it's essentially the landlord's tree. And the tenant wants to have and is fine and comfortable allowing his or her child to climb a tree. Hey, it's things that maybe we all did it back in the day, and invites some of the neighborhood children over, and they're all climbing the tree having fun. You get two or three kids on a branch, and even if the branch doesn't snap, and here's the kicker with this one, the branch is going to lower because of the weight of all the kids. And there's actually a case where the branch lowered and came in contact with the hydro line. Ooh. And at that point, when the child had the electricity run through their body, and of course, you either go limp or go stiff, but certainly not hanging on to the tree. The child then fell out of the tree and then suffered a serious injury. So not only was electrocuted, but also suffered a fall. And in that sort of a case, could the landlord, knowing that there was children living on the premises, that there's children also in the neighborhood, would the landlord have a duty of care owed to ensure that the trees on the premises are being maintained in such a way that if children climb them, cause the branches to bend down due to the weight of the children, that those branches are going to be free of touching hydro lines? Or could the landlord even forbid climbing of trees? Maybe, maybe not, but certainly should be maintaining the trees in accordance to Section 20 of the Residential Tenancies Act, as well as Section 3 of the Occupiers Liability Act. And those were part of the concerns in that particular case. So to go back to this entire, the beginning of this entire series, it's about maintenance, and maintenance beyond just thinking about what maintenance you have to perform for the tenant. It's the maintenance beyond the tenant, because it's not just the Residential Tenancies Act, the Occupiers Liability Act is at play here too as well. And how many tenants do you have? Two. What's the population of Ontario? 10 million. And that, so the Occupiers Liability Act actually affects many more people than just the Residential Tenancies Act. Again, you know, you're going to have a lot more people living in the province of Ontario than are living in your rental property.
0: That's right. Wow. See how many, how many potholes we as landlords need to understand and be able to maneuver around them for our sake. Now, most of the time, nothing's going to happen, but when it happens, it could cost you millions of dollars, you know, in damages. Because when people get hurt or get angry, they're going to go after you for the money. And where are they going to go after the poor landlord?
1: Sorry, what was that?
0: It's scary. You know, this whole thing, being a landlord is a scary business now with all that's going on.
1: And even for the smaller incidents, just before we started the show, we were talking about Section 61 of the Family Law Act. And when people think of the Family Law Act, they immediately start to think about, you know, separation and divorce. But Section 61 of the Family Law Act is actually quite interesting. What it says is that when there's an injured person, certain family members can also sue because of the inconvenience and so forth that the family members have suffered. So imagine... a missus of the house, she slips and falls on a property, might be a neighboring property that is tenanted, and mm-hmm. the landlord ends up being sued as part of the lawsuit. Not only is the landlord going to be sued by the missus who's actually suffered the injury, but the children who now have to step up and contribute and perform more chores in the household, the husband who's now having to do the same with more chores, drive his wife to physiotherapy because she can't drive herself in the car. And in the legal community, we often get quite a entertaining kick out of this. You'll often see a spouse suing for what they'll find a correct way of wording, marital favors, which basically says because the spouse has been injured, I'm not getting sex anymore. And people will sue for that, and it is actually quite normal, and the law allows it. And that's how, yeah. If that sort of injury happens to your spouse, your spouse can't participate. Yeah, you can bring a lawsuit for that.
0: At least we have a little bit of humor now, Scott. We'll see. Like, you know, what I'm thinking, and I'm inviting all my Facebook groups, like Canadian Real Estate Investors Association, the Niagara Landlords Association, Ontario Landlords Association, and the Canadian Landlords Association. Please, when I post these videos on there, and if you have any questions for Scott, please tag him and he'll go in there and he'll answer, because I can't answer. I have nothing to do with the law. I've never studied it. I know what I need to know for myself, and I'm always learning. Like, this is why I love this show, and that's why I keep having Scott coming on, because he's educating all of us to understand what's going on with the law and to be able to speak from an educated position, you know, as an investor. So please go on there and do tag Scott, and he'll go in there and he can answer far better than I can. And I know we had a really good discussion last week, so I'm hoping we'll have another really good discussion where you can straighten people out. Maybe we'll straighten them out with what kind of insurance they should be getting first of all, right? As simple as that.
1: Well, we can get there. If I could just add, though, it's actually the services and the information that I provide is only for paralegals and lawyers. So if somebody does have a direct specific question for me, they would have to have their lawyer, their paralegal contact me, and I can then provide the answer through that representative. I will participate in generic discussions within the
0: group. Of course, generic. It's all generic. I mean, whatever we say is our opinion. you need to go, if you have a lawsuit coming or whatever else, you go to a lawyer or you go to paralegal. Lawsuits, I think you have to go to a lawyer anyways. But I mean, you go to the right people. Really, Facebook pages are just to educate you a little bit. But nobody's going to take responsibility for giving you advice because they don't really know what the whole truth here is, right? Because there's so many sides to it. So it's all, you know, it's all in fun. You're becoming educated. Then you can go to your lawyer. You can go to your paralegal and say, you know what? What do you think about this? I mean, I heard about this. Is this true? It isn't true. Can you help me with it? That's what my groups are all about. And you listen at your own risk and you make your own decisions. So no one is going to point their finger at you or me because all we're trying to do here is help. And that's all we can do.
1: Yeah. Being informed, that's what it's all about.
0: Yes, it is. Yes, it is. I think you're going to talk to us about the small claims court. Can you explain to us something very interesting about that?
1: Yeah, so this comes up from time to time. In fact, I've had a couple of judges actually use the articles that I have written in court decisions. Mm-hmm. So it's one of those, pats on my own back with this. But there's a lot of misunderstanding out there with lawyers and paralegals and, of course, others as well, as to what the limit of the small claims court mm-hmm. is. So as we were talking a minute ago, family members and so forth can sue, and you start to add up multiple plaintiffs within a case, and it can very quickly exceed the apparent or what appears to be the $35,000 limit of the small claims court. And people need to be reminded of that. It's not a $35,000 limit to the entire lawsuit. It's $35,000 per plaintiff. So there's been, many cases where, say, a husband and wife in a dispute where they own the home and they're needing to sue somebody and both the Mr. and Mrs. are on title of the property. Well, they could actually bring a single lawsuit for $70,000. They're both on title. They're joint owners of the house. And if there's been some sort of damage to the house, let's say a contractor really messed up a renovation quite badly, they can sue for $35,000 each. And that case is still happening in the small claims court. When I was still practicing as a paralegal, the limit was only $25,000 then instead of $35,000. But I did bring a claim that had six plaintiffs, all at the $25,000. So the defendant in that case was facing a $150,000 lawsuit in the small claims court. And of course, he was screaming bloody murder about that and didn't feel that it was appropriate until the judge reminded him that, yes, the limit's $25,000 per plaintiff, which, of course, now is $35,000 on a plaintiff basis.
0: Yeah. Wow. Wow. So did you want to, we'll just close off this section. And of course, Scott's going to be returning next week and we'll see what fun things we'll be talking about there. So we all can learn something new. Did you want to give any more last minute advice to anyone, Scott, before we leave today?
1: Yeah, I think just to finish up what you were just saying a second ago about the Facebook groups and using those as a starting point. But don't be looking at those Facebook groups as an absolute place to get the final answer. Consult the experts. Talk to your lawyer or paralegal. Yes, you'll be somewhat informed by the information you've gathered off those Facebook groups. But those groups, it doesn't go deep enough. Usually somebody provides just a general outline and there's four or five extra questions that a professional will know to ask to make sure that they've narrowed down the legal issue and what the proper answer would be. And things can turn on a dime very quickly with just one extra piece of information.
0: Yeah, it does. And it does. That's why you have to know the law or at least understand a little bit about it, right? Because I'm not going to become a lawyer. I don't want to become a lawyer. I couldn't do all that reading, Scott. I could not even do the work of a paralegal. It's too much reading. I don't want to do that. I really enjoy what I'm doing here, okay? So, you know, we were discussing today about the potential liability that you can suffer from your tenant's actions on your property, not only to themselves, but to someone else who's coming on the property. So by all means, do seek legal advice. I'm not a lawyer, He's not a lawyer. He's a legal mentor, but is a legal mentor from Toronto, Ontario. But we are just trying to educate you a little bit more about your liabilities and responsibilities when you own a piece of property. So I want to thank you very much, Scott, for being with us. And please, this will be all shared on all my Facebook page group pages. And also, please go on YouTube at the Real Estate Media News Network. You have my little logo up there. Please like, share, and comment, and share all that information with other people. I have all these wonderful experts that I have that are giving of their time voluntarily just to educate us all. So, Scott, we'll see you next week. And you, in the meantime, take care, okay? And everyone else, take care. Have a great day. Bye-bye now. And it's Maria Recruit, All Things Real Estate Job. Bye-bye.

0: pussy. See, when I got home, first thing I would hear is, but Bill, yeah. Where you been, boy?
1: That's it.
0: I say, I was out with Sonny Bird and Lil Sonny.
2: Put it all on us.
0: Yeah. I had to put it on somebody.
3: Hey, Bill, what your mama say?
0: She say, boy, now I'm gonna tell you.
1: What?

0: Welcome aboard Via Rail. Please sit and enjoy. Please sit and stretch. Steep. Flip. Or that. And enjoy. Via Rail. Love the way.
1: From CBC News, The World This Hour, I'm Kaz Bovin. The federal government has announced an agreement to sell liquefied natural gas from British Columbia to supply Germany. Starting in the early 2030s, Solisim's LNG will sell 100 million metric tons annually to the leading German energy utility, Cefe. Energy Minister Tim Hodgson says this decision makes good geopolitical sense as Canada seeks to diversify its trade. He also says it makes sense economically.
2: By fundamentally changing Canada's role as a global LNG supplier, Solisim's will generate significant economic activity in British Columbia and beyond. It will contribute more than $15 billion in GDP to the Canadian economy over the coming 30 years.
1: Hodgson adds Solisim's LNG is designed to be powered by BC's clean electricity grid. That means it has the potential to be a net zero emissions facility. Former Environment Minister Stephen Guilbeault says he's stepping down as Liberal MP.
3: After 7 years, almost 7 years in this wonderful, amazing, challenging place, it's time for me to move on.
1: Guilbeault has been critical of the Carney government's decision to scrap or roll back numerous climate change measures. They include the consumer carbon tax, the electric vehicle sales mandate, as well as the oil and gas emissions cap. Canada is negotiating to buy new early warning surveillance aircraft from Saab. It's opting for the Swedish aerospace giant over a design offered by U.S. competitor Boeing. Tom Perry has more.
4: We're beginning to move ahead with ambitious major investments for our defense and security.
5: Speaking to defense contractors at a conference in Ottawa, Prime Minister Mark Carney made it official. Canada has chosen the Swedish firm Saab for the purchase of a new fleet of military surveillance planes.
4: I'm pleased to announce that Canada has entered into negotiations to procure Saab's airborne early warning and control aircraft.
5: Saab's Global Eyes aircraft can track objects up to 650 kilometers away. It's built on a Bombardier 6500 executive jet, which is manufactured in Toronto. The Air Force had planned to acquire up to six early warning aircraft for both domestic and overseas operations. The U.S. firm Boeing was also in the running for this contract. Carney has pledged to make Canada's military less reliant on American equipment. Tom Perry, CBC News, Ottawa.
1: In St. John's, Newfoundland.
6: It is a public acknowledgement that gender-based violence is a widespread crisis.
1: Premier Tony Wakeham has officially declared gender-based violence an epidemic in that province.
6: Declaring gender-based violence an epidemic and establishing a task force sends a powerful message to survivors. We see you, we believe you, and your safety matters.
1: The province will set up a task force to make recommendations on preventing violence against women and girls. Rescuers in Laos have reached five out of seven villagers trapped in a flooded cave. But as Emily Sue tells us, now comes the tough part.
7: Video shared online by rescue divers shows the dramatic moment when they found five of the seven trapped villagers alive. The men crouching together on a rocky ledge in a dark cave chamber surrounded by muddy water. The survivors are said to be all healthy and in good spirits. Outside the cave, rescuers cheered and jumped up and down in joy when they learned the group had been located. But with the survivors still stuck in the cavern, extraction is not going to be easy. Rescue divers will first have to dive straight back to bring the villagers supplies so they can regain their strength and get ready for the way out. Local news reports say the villagers entered the cave in central Laos last Wednesday in search of gold, but heavy rain triggered flash flooding, which blocked the exit. The rescue operation to locate the remaining two villagers continues. Emily Hsu for CBC News, Hong Kong.
1: That's your World This Hour. For CBC News, I'm Kaz Boivin.

0: I'm Dave, and I'm one of over 4 million Canadians that got a Capital One credit card. Running a business is tough. The pandemic made it tougher on me and my credit. Capital One helped me rebuild.
1: See which card is right for you at CapitalOne.ca.
2: From CBC News, The World This Hour, I'm Kaz Bovin. The federal government has announced an agreement to sell 1 million metric tons of liquefied natural gas from BC annually. The deal will supply Germany with liquefied natural gas for decades to come. The CBC's Tanya Fletcher has the details.
3: This marks a major milestone for this project.
4: Federal Energy Minister Tim Hodgson announcing the deal. The liquefied natural gas will be exported through a floating LNG terminal on BC's coast near the Alaska border. This agreement is a first between Canada and Europe. Some environmental groups and First Nations oppose the LNG project, calling it legally contested and environmentally risky. But Eva Clayton is president of the Nisga Nation, and she supports its development. She stood next to the provincial and federal energy ministers for the announcement and says her nation consulted with all Indigenous groups along the pipeline route.
5: Granted, there's a whole mixture of thoughts there, but more and more of our Indigenous people are beginning to recognize the very trying times that the world is facing. And so they're looking at ways to bring prosperity to their people.
4: LNG shipments to Germany are expected to begin by the early 2030s. Tanya Fletcher, CBC News, Vancouver.
2: Former Environment Minister Stephen Guilbeault is resigning as a Liberal MP. He's been at odds with a number of Mark Carney's decisions rolling back measures against climate change. The CBC's Olivia Stefanovic reports.
6: I've just confirmed to my caucus colleagues that I will be leaving.
7: After expressing frustration, Liberal MP Stephen Guilbeault says he will step down in the coming months.
6: It's time for me to move on.
7: Guilbeault quit cabinet last year over an agreement Prime Minister Mark Carney signed with Alberta to advance a new oil pipeline.
8: And I wish him all the best.
7: Asked about Guilbeault's decision to leave the federal government altogether, Carney had nothing but positive things to say about the former Environment and Culture Minister.
8: Of course, it's for him to make decisions about his career.
7: Guilbeault says he will officially leave his role as a Montreal area MP later this summer, leaving Carney's razor-thin majority hanging on by just two seats. Olivia Stefanovic, CBC News, Ottawa.
2: Prime Minister Carney says Canada is negotiating with the Swedish aerospace company Saab. The Canadian forces are interested in its Global Eye early warning aircraft. They would use the plane to detect and deter threats across the Arctic. And Carney says Canada's Bombardier will be a partner in the project.
9: Saab and Bombardier's expertise is transforming a modern jet into a cutting-edge surveillance aircraft with altitudes of over 30,000 feet. The Global Eye partnership will establish Canadian-based production capability, positioning Canada as an integral part of the GlobalEye global supply chain.
2: Saab was chosen over U.S.-based Boeing. The deal would create as many as 3,000 Canadian jobs. NATO is also looking at the GlobalEye to replace its aging fleet of early warning aircraft. U.S. President Donald Trump says his administration is not considering lifting the economic sanctions against Iran as part of peace talks.
10: When they behave properly and when they do what's right, we'll let them have their money. But right now, we're not doing that. And it's not, one thing is not contingent on the other.
2: Trump also says any deal with Iran is contingent on the Strait of Hormuz remaining open and not controlled by any country. He insists the talks are going well, but Trump would not, however, give a timeline on when a deal with Iran will be done. The man who injected Friends star Matthew Perry with a lethal dose of ketamine has been sentenced to more than 3 years in jail. Kenneth Iwamasa was sentenced in a Los Angeles court today for his role in the actor's death in 2023. Iwamasa was Perry's live-in assistant and had been regularly buying and administering the drug. It was the fifth and final sentencing of a 2.5-year-long investigation and prosecution into Perry's death. That's your World This Hour. For CBC News, I'm Kaz Boivin.

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2: 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We've all got the same problem. Here it comes. Woo!

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3: From CBC News, The World This Hour, I'm Kaz Bovan. The federal government has announced an agreement to sell liquefied natural gas from British Columbia to supply Germany. Starting in the early 2030s, Solisim's LNG will sell 1 million metric tons annually to the leading German energy utility, Cefe. Energy Minister Tim Hodgson says this decision makes good geopolitical sense as Canada seeks to diversify trade. He also says it makes sense economically.
4: By fundamentally changing Canada's role as a global LNG supplier, Solisim's will generate significant economic activity in British Columbia and beyond. It will contribute more than $15 billion in GDP to the Canadian economy over the coming 30 years.
3: Hodgson adds Solisim's LNG is designed to be powered by BC's clean electricity grid. That means it has the potential to be a net zero emissions facility. Former Environment Minister Stephen Guilbeault has told Parliament he's stepping down as a Liberal MP.
5: These 7 years, intense, demanding, and deeply meaningful, have been among the most formative of my life. I leave proud of what we have accomplished together.
3: Guilbeault has been critical of the Carney government's decision to scrap or roll back numerous climate measures. Those include the consumer carbon tax, the electric vehicle sales mandate, and the oil and gas emissions cap. Canada is negotiating to buy new early warning surveillance aircraft from Saab. It's opting for the Swedish aerospace giant over a design offered by U.S. competitor Boeing. Tom Perry has more.
6: We're beginning to move ahead with ambitious major investments for our defense and security.
7: Speaking to defense contractors at a conference in Ottawa, Prime Minister Mark Carney made it official. Canada has chosen the Swedish firm Saab for the purchase of a new fleet of military surveillance planes.
6: I'm pleased to announce that Canada has entered into negotiations to procure Saab's airborne early warning and control aircraft.
7: Saab's Global Eyes aircraft can track objects up to 650 kilometers away. It's built on a Bombardier 6500 executive jet, which is manufactured in Toronto. The Air Force had planned to acquire up to six early warning aircraft for both domestic and overseas operations. The U.S. firm Boeing was also in the running for this contract. Carney has pledged to make Canada's military less reliant on American equipment. Tom Perry, CBC News, Ottawa.
3: A U.S. judge has sentenced a Toronto man to 33 years in prison for sextorting dozens of children. 40-year-old Ramanan Pathmanathan pleaded guilty to two charges and is already serving a 12-year sentence for similar crimes here in Canada. U.S. investigators say the man methodically hunted children on Facebook and Instagram, targeting victims as young as 6 years old. Pathmanathan will serve his American sentence after his time behind bars in Canada is up. Rescuers in Laos have reached five out of a group of seven villagers who've been trapped in a flooded cave for over a week. But as Emily Sue tells us, now comes the tough part.
8: Video shared online by rescue divers shows the dramatic moment when they found five of the seven trapped villagers alive. The men crouching together on a rocky ledge in a dark cave chamber surrounded by muddy water. The survivors are said to be all healthy and in good spirits. Outside the cave, rescuers cheered and jumped up and down in joy when they learned the group had been located. But with the survivors still stuck in the cavern, extraction is not going to be easy. Rescue divers will first have to dive straight back to bring the villagers supplies so they can regain their strength and get ready for the way out. Local news reports say the villagers entered the cave in central Laos last Wednesday in search of gold, but heavy rain triggered flash flooding, which blocked the exit. The rescue operation to locate the remaining two villagers continues. Emily Hsu for CBC News, Hong Kong.
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0: To some, AI chatbots are helpful tools. 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
3: From CBC News, The World This Hour, I'm Kaz Bovin. The federal government has announced an agreement to sell 1 million metric tons of liquefied natural gas from BC annually. The deal will supply Germany with LNG for decades to come. The CBC's Tanya Fletcher has the details.
4: This marks a major milestone for this project.
5: Federal Energy Minister Tim Hodgson announcing the deal. The liquefied natural gas will be exported through a floating LNG terminal on BC's coast near the Alaska border. This agreement is a first between Canada and Europe. Some environmental groups and First Nations oppose the LNG project, calling it legally contested and environmentally risky. But Eva Clayton is president of the Nisga Nation, and she supports its development. She stood next to the provincial and federal energy ministers for the announcement and says her nation consulted with all Indigenous groups along the pipeline route.
6: Granted, there's a whole mixture of thoughts there, but more and more of our Indigenous people are beginning to recognize the very trying times that the world is facing. And so they're looking at ways to bring prosperity to their people.
5: LNG shipments to Germany are expected to begin by the early 2030s. Tanya Fletcher, CBC News, Vancouver.
3: Prime Minister Mark Carney says Canada is negotiating with the Swedish aerospace company Saab. The Canadian forces are interested in its Global Eye early warning aircraft. They'll use the plane to detect and deter threats across the Arctic. And Carney says Canada's Bombardier will be a partner in the project.
7: Saab and Bombardier's expertise is transforming a modern jet into a cutting-edge surveillance aircraft with altitudes of over 30,000 feet. The Global Eye partnership will establish Canadian-based production capability, positioning Canada as an integral part of the GlobalEye global supply chain.
3: Saab was chosen over U.S.-based Boeing. The deal will create as many as 3,000 Canadian jobs. NATO is also looking at the GlobalEye to replace its aging fleet of early warning aircraft. Former Environment Minister Stephen Guilbeault is resigning as a Liberal MP. Guilbeault has been at odds with a number of Carney's decisions around rolling back measures against climate change. The CBC's Olivia Stefanovic reports.
8: I've just confirmed to my caucus colleagues that I will be leaving.
9: After expressing frustration, Liberal MP Stephen Guilbeault says he will step down in the coming months.
8: It's time for me to move on.
9: Guilbeault quit cabinet last year over an agreement Prime Minister Mark Carney signed with Alberta to advance a new oil pipeline.
10: And I wish him all the best.
9: Asked about Guilbeault's decision to leave the federal government altogether, Carney had nothing but positive things to say about the former Environment and Culture Minister.
10: Of course, it's for him to make decisions about his career.
9: Guilbeault says he will officially leave his role as a Montreal area MP later this summer, leaving Carney's razor-thin majority hanging on by just two seats. Olivia Stefanovic, CBC News, Ottawa.
3: U.S. President Donald Trump says his administration is not considering lifting the economic sanctions against Iran as part of peace talks.
11: When they behave properly and when they do what's right, we'll let them have their money. But right now, we're not doing that. And it's one thing is not contingent on the other.
3: Trump also says any deal with Iran is also contingent on the Strait of Hormuz remaining open and not controlled by any one country. He insists the talks are progressing nicely. Trump, however, would not give a timeline on when a deal with Iran will be done. The man who injected Friend star Matthew Perry with a lethal dose of ketamine has been sentenced to more than 3 years in jail. Kenneth Iwamasa was sentenced in a Los Angeles court today for his role in the actor's death in 2023. Iwamasa was Perry's live-in assistant and had been regularly buying and administering the drug. Perry had long struggled with alcohol and drugs and had spoken publicly about his fight against addiction. This was the fifth and final sentencing of a 2.5-year-long investigation and prosecution into Perry's death. That's your World This Hour. For CBC News, I'm Kaz Bovin.
12: Hi, Hi, everyone. It's Maria Recruit here from All Things Business. And today we're going to be talking about, we all need a great influence in our life when we go through tragedies in our life. And sometimes the best thing to do is to write a book or write a chapter in a book so you can put all your feelings down and other people can read it. And then you'll have a book with like-minded people. And it's my pleasure. I have a wonderful author, Evie Shaw, who out of tragedy was able to come through and write a chapter in the book, Awakened. So it's my pleasure. Evie is from Louisiana. She's an American. And I just met her actually online a couple of weeks ago. And we've had wonderful chats together. And she's opened up my eyes about a lot of things, about numbers and how things happen and symbolism of things that are happening in your life. It could be as simple as a butterfly. So she has a tragedy that she's turned into a book and she's come through it. So let's talk to Evie and let's see, as a coach, life coach, if anyone's going through this, how she can help. Hi, Evie. Nice to have you on my show. How are you?
13: I'm great. Thank you for having me. It's good to be here.
12: My pleasure. My pleasure. So tell us a little bit about your background and what motivated you to write the chapter in The Magic of Gratitude in the book with Alan Wade, Awakened.
13: Well, it's a great story how it all happened. But so my background first, I actually, when I was in high school, and I got a chance to tour a college, and they said, what do you want a degree in? I thought, I have no idea, but I want to help people. So I ended up getting a psychology degree, and then I ended up getting a teaching degree, and then I ended up getting a master's in counseling. So I've always had the desire to help people, and want to just fix everything. And so that's my background like that. And then, so I did teach school, and then I had my children. And once I had one son, then I had two, then I had three in less than 3 years. And so I stayed home with them, and I ended up homeschooling them, which was amazing. I mean, I loved teaching back then. I mean, I loved it. And teaching with my boys, I just loved it. They were just

0: or something. So
1: Wonderful.
0: anyway, they are amazing and lots of fun. And so I homeschooled, and then in the midst of that, had my issue that I talk about in the chapter, and then here we are. So, my chapter, actually, it's so amazing what happened is, in February last year, I was teaching school, public school, and I wasn't loving it like I had before, just at a different point in my life. And so I was listening to all kind of motivational things. So anyway, the YouTube feed rolled over to Bob Proctor, whom I didn't know, I had never heard of. But when I heard him, I was really drawn to him, attracted to what he was saying. And so I kind of pursued that. And there's a neat story with that, but pressing on. So I ended up becoming a Bob Proctor consultant. And so this summer, I was writing a book. I'm like, oh, I'm going to write a book. I was in a book marathon, 23 days to write a book. And day three, I was like, okay, I'm done.
1: Wow.
0: Yeah, because it's my story. I mean, I didn't have to come up with stuff, right? I mean, it was my story. And so I really laughed, like, what am I going to do with the other 20 days? And so in what I did come up with some other stuff. The title of my chapter is called The Gift, The Magic of Gratitude. I also have a different program called The Gift of Gratitude, but this is The Magic of Gratitude. And so I was wow, it's just amazing how it happened. So I was writing that book for myself, I mean, just the whole book by myself. And because of Bob Proctor, they encourage you to get on Facebook and stuff. Well, that was new to me. I mean, I had been on there for some things with my son, but so I was on new on Facebook, and I met someone who had a green-eyed picture, and all of us five shawls are green-eyed, and so it caught my attention. And so I commented on that, and that struck up a friendship with us, and through that, I saw Alan and Cindy posting that they were about to write a book and you could put a chapter in it. And I'm like, oh, wow, I'm writing a book. And so I contacted them. And so I went, I mean, it just felt right. It felt like the right thing to do. So instead of my book, I made it a chapter, which that was the first 3 days of what I wrote. And so it was perfect. It was the perfect chapter. The perfect size. Now I can make and create my book, which I plan to do. But so that's how I got in the book, is kind of a series of events, and was so blessed to be a part of it. And it became an international bestseller.
1: Yes,
0: So,
1: fantastic. Congratulations. Not bad for a first try for a
0: yeah.
1: young lady like yourself. You have many, many more books in you, in
0: Yes.
1: you. When you
0: Yes.
1: start,
0: Yes.
1: when you the first one's the most difficult, isn't it? The most difficult. I think like just helping out other people who are going to be listening to the show and might want to, they're writers, right, in the making. But they have to understand the first one's the toughest, right? And it does suck, like it flowed for you. But when I wrote my book, because it was my book, also an international bestseller, was Double Your Income Using Social Media. So it was had nothing to do with my life. It had to do with business and social media. So that was tougher, but I think I don't know. I'm starting to write a book now about my life now, right? I'm going to have one of the chapters in Robert J. Moore's books, and so we'll see how it goes. I have to find the time to do it because that's what it is. You have to schedule a time to do it, don't you?
0: Yeah, yes. And so the amazing thing was this summer, because I was a teacher, I was at home, and also the pandemic, but yeah, so I wrote it and submitted it in their book, and I'm just so thankful, because from that I met Robert J. Moore, and from meeting Robert J. Moore, I've met you and 10, 20, 30, 40 other people. And so my life has just catapulted into a great direction, and so here I am.
1: Yeah. So, you know what? Birds of a feather flock together, like they say. So you start with one person. And I love social media because that's where I

0: met everyone, right?
1: Right.
0: A pandemic, I don't go out at all or just to the store. But so I meet everyone online. It's, and, you know, doing shows like this, it's like I know you. I see right. you. It's like right. I know you. I mean, we've already spoken about two or three times, and we'll probably continue to speak to each other. But absolutely, yeah, like-minded people. Absolutely. So tell me, and people are going to be wanting to know, how many hours did it take you to write your chapter, and how many pages were they, or how many words is your actual chapter?
1: Oh, that's a good question. So, I mean, honestly, I sat down just for 3 days and mm-hmm. spoke it into my phone.
0: Okay.
1: Which is great. So amazing.
0: Smart, yeah.
1: Even though I love to write, like mm-hmm. I love to. Mm-hmm. But I spoke it into my phone, and so literally 3 days later, it was done. It should have, like, it's around 2,500 words.
0: Okay. Makes sense. Yeah,
1: I'm not exactly sure the end count, but somewhere in that ballpark. Mm-hmm. And so, but it was my story, and I've told it quite a few times. I've been asked to speak a few places back at that time, mm-hmm. and so. I didn't have to kind of figure out what am I going to say. I had already, you know, kind of known. So mine may be very, very different than other people starting to write theirs. Mm-hmm. And also the ones that I write in the future, I think it will definitely take me longer. Mm-hmm. Yeah, for sure. I'm already thinking, I don't know where to start on one of them. And so, now, but I do have the Magic of Gratitude, the chapter, and then I do have quite a bit more information to go with that to make my own book.
0: So. Yeah, fantastic, fantastic. I know. There's a book in all of us, right?
1: Absolutely.
0: And it has to be coaxed out of us in order to write it. And like, I always wanted to be an author, and then I got into a program, and I purchased the program, so I got some help with it. But really, it was up to myself. I mean, I sent it in for them to look at it and, you know, check it over and see if it was good enough or not and find the mistakes. And I still found lots of mistakes. I mean, so you have an editor working on it, but there's still mistakes. And there's still mistakes in my book. And I guess the thing that we have to be aware of, that it's never going to be perfect, is it? The book is never going to be perfect. Never. And I think if you can get over that hurdle, it doesn't need to be perfect, because I'm a perfectionist.
1: It can
0: be wrong to do anything, right? And yeah, because I expect that of myself. And that they say for anything, just get started. Don't worry about it.
1: Right.
0: Don't be so hard on yourself.
1: Get started and get it out there. And one thing that I've said for a lot of years, is our hurts can heal other people's pain.
0: Yes. Yes.
1: But not until we tell it. Because you can look at someone that you know, that you've been, you know, maybe in a group with a long time, when it was different, when you were in a physical group together, and you think, oh, they have it all together. Oh, they have the perfect life. But what's their story?
0: Yes, you're right.
1: And so I've always loved hearing people's story. And I do want to tell my story, because I do think people can be healed, or maybe propel their mm-hmm. healing. Mm-hmm. I took the long way. I took the slow boat to healing. And so I want to help people propel that.
0: Yeah.
1: Definitely. And everybody has a story, for sure.
0: Everybody has a story. And I remember when my parents died, I had to go for grief counseling. Thank goodness I went for that. It was 12 weeks, but it helped, because you tell your story. I mean, it's a group of people sitting around, and I'm very grateful that I was able to go to the funeral home where my parents, you know, were laid out, and they offered that, because that's what I needed at that time. It's tough, you know.
1: Right.
0: Loss of anyone that you love is very tough. People don't know until you go through it. And you don't know about it when you're growing up. Nobody talks about this, right? How do you handle when a significant other in your life passes away? How do you handle it? Nobody talks about it, because it's such, you don't want to think about it. You don't want to talk about it. Yeah, it's tough.
1: The pain is so great. Yeah.
0: Yes. Mm-hmm. And you know what I've said to people is, you know, when you see people with gray hair, they've all gone through losses. but they're on the other side now, hopefully, right, and they're still enjoying life. So when I was able to say that and see that in other people, because I thought I was the only one who lost my parents. No, everybody has, right? Some of them earlier than I did. I was so fortunate. I was in my 60s when I lost my father. That was 4 years ago. I was so lucky. I was in my 60s that I lost my mom in my 60s, my father in my 60s. So I was already a mature adult, but that didn't make the pain any easier. Not at all. But mm-hmm. I think about all those wonderful years I had with them that some people didn't have. So I just felt gratitude towards it. Yeah, for sure.
1: So and the thing about the grieving process is you can't go around it. You can't under it. You can't go over it. You have to go through it. Yeah. And so, unfortunately, but there is life on the other side. That's the good news. Yes. And it's hard to see that when you're in their midst.
0: Oh, yes. And no matter what anyone would say to me, I mean, it just didn't do it. I had to find my own route. Like I would talk about my parents and I would just start crying. Just in the middle of a sentence with anybody. Now I'm able to talk about it, and like with you, I don't feel like crying, right?
1: Right.
0: That's a big step forward as far as
1: it sure is. But you talked about it, you grieved it, and you've come to the other side of it.
0: Exactly. So you've got to tell us a little bit about Bob Proctor. I know that, I'm sure that must have helped you. So tell us a little bit about your work that you do with people using the Bob Proctor strategy and methodology.
1: Okay. So I do offer a course. It's called Thinking into Results, mm-hmm. and it is amazing. Bob Proctor says that when you do what he instructs in any program, but in specifically in Thinking into Results, that you'll need a telescope to look back on your life in 6 months from where you were to where you are. Mm-hmm. And he's so right. Mm-hmm. So I got into it and my life has completely changed, completely amazingly changed, and I've catapulted to a new place. And it's all about what we're thinking about.
0: Mm-hmm. Yes.
1: And I don't think we think about what we're thinking about.
0: No. We just think it, right?
1: We think it, and then, So it's interesting to think about what you're thinking about. And that is a 12 module program. Mm-hmm. And so it's not necessarily a 12 week program. It's actually a 6 month program. And so you go through modules and videos and workbook and do the activities and watch you go, mm-hmm. You soar to high heights. And so it's super exciting. And so I'm just super excited about the people I'm walking with, mm-hmm. that are walking through it with me, that we're walking through it together. And I'm looking forward to other people because the results are amazing.
0: Mm-hmm. Of course.
1: So anybody who's ready for a change in their life, who kind of wants to take a step up, mm-hmm. even though the price tag is a little steep, it's mm-hmm. not a cost. It's an investment. Mm-hmm. It's exactly. As if you were putting money like in the stock market, mm-hmm. and your stock soared, mm-hmm. Mm-hmm. just catapulted in every area. I mean, it could be finances, it could be relationship, mm-hmm. career, whatever it is, mm-hmm. you're making an investment and you're bound to go up and higher. And if you implement what's being taught, and mm-hmm. it's really amazing.
0: So. Yeah. And also it's not instant, is it? You have to go through a metamorphosis. Like I know your symbology is the butterfly, right? I love that. I love butterflies. And that's a metamorphosis. When you see them so ugly as a caterpillar becoming this beautiful butterfly, there's a metamorphosis. And I love that word because that's basically what happens to all of us. Like I went through a metamorphosis with my father, mother passing away. And then my sister passed away. And then my husband passed away, all within 6 years, right? A very deep metamorphosis. And then at one point I had to say, you know what? I have to stop grieving. They wouldn't want me to, although I do, tear up and all of that goes on, of course, that's normal, but they wouldn't want me to. They would want me to get out there and enjoy my life and become the best that I can be, because I'll meet up with them sooner or later.
1: Right.
0: So, you know, I love the word metamorphosis, and I love your symbology of the butterfly. I really do.
1: Yes. Oh. Yeah, transformation. And that's what I tell about in The Magic of Gratitude. I went through a complete transformation when my husband left me and began to be thankful for different things that I wasn't thankful for. Mm-hmm. And in doing that, it literally changed who I was. I became a beautiful butterfly, if I don't say so myself. Mm-hmm. I just know how much more at peace I was, how much more joy I had, mm-hmm. how I was much more pleasant, and I became a better mom and a better friend and a better person. Mm-hmm. And so even though it was a tragedy, and it was at that point my worst nightmare, my worst dream, sure. coming through, my worst nightmare. I grew so much. I sure. grew so much yeah. through, sure. But through gratitude. So gratitude was the key.
0: Yeah.
1: And I didn't realize how, I mean, it is amazing. I mean, it's just, it brings with it so many wonderful mm-hmm. gifts. Mm-hmm. And
0: it does. And people, a lot of people are afraid to start that voyage of transformation. But you know what? I mean, I realized that, you know, I had to grow up. I mean, that's part of growing up. I mean, we all have to grow up. We all have problems. You know, things change in our lives that we can't control necessarily. We try and control as much as we can, Evie. I know, you know, all of us do.
1: Yeah.
0: But of course, that some things will happen. I couldn't control my parents passing away. I couldn't control my sister passing away suddenly. It had nothing to do with me, right? So I mean, to get over the sense of guilt, the, you know, just the guilt. I mean, you know, you hate to see the loved ones going through the pain. Like my husband was cancer, the pain that I was watching, you know, and going to die anyways. But it's just that we carry so many different emotions when we see someone hurting in our lives or passing away or whatever else. And it does transform us. It can make us either very bitter or, like right. you and myself, grateful that we're right. still healthy. And that we still have a life, and that they would be proud of us.
1: Right, yeah. right, yeah. right. So to further my story, you know, to mm-hmm. be on what we're talking about here, when I wrote the chapter and when I lived through what the chapter is about, mm-hmm. It was awful. Mm-hmm. It was painful. It was devastating, excruciating, all those things. Mm-hmm. It hurt so bad. And I hurt so bad. Sometimes I thought I couldn't go on living. I hurt so bad. And it was what it was at the time. And then I began to change. Mm-hmm. And so when I wrote the chapter this summer and I finished it, I wrote an epilogue at the end. And mm-hmm. I said, the events in this chapter pale in comparison to what I went through after.
0: Mm-hmm.
1: And yeah. so I lost my third son 2 years ago in April 2018 to cancer. Mm-hmm. And
0: sad.
1: Yeah, it was, I mean, like going back through that event mm-hmm. of losing my husband or my husband leaving. Wow. Like,
0: yeah. Yes.
1: That hurt so bad then. And now I'm like, oh, that was nothing compared to this. And so anyway, so so it helped me to know how to grieve
0: mm-hmm.
1: better, if there's a better way to grieve.
0: Mm-hmm.
1: It helped me to see things differently and to know that there's light at the end of the tunnel.
0: Mm-hmm.
1: And something that Bob Proctor says that's huge is he says for every, it's a law of the universe. It's not mm-hmm. that he came up with it, but he just tells it in a way that was so clear to me. He says for everything that happens, there's an equal and opposite reaction.
0: Mm-hmm. Yes.
1: So when something good happens, we have, I mean, when something bad happens, there's an equal and opposite good.
0: Yeah. Yeah.
1: And when something really bad happens, there's an equal and opposite really good.
0: Mm-hmm.
1: And for something really, really, really tragic and excruciating and heartbreaking, there's an equal, amazing, wonderful opposite to that.
0: Mm-hmm.
1: And when I was at the conference in February and heard him say that, I'm like, that's it.
0: Yeah.
1: Yes. That's what I'm going to do with Coulson's
0: mm-hmm.
1: life mm-hmm. or death, mm-hmm. As tragic as it was to me, I want it to be that great.
0: Yes.
1: Also.
0: Yes.
1: Also. Yeah. And Colson lived that kind of life. He's here 17 years, but mm-hmm. he was amazing. He was a fighter. He was a karate, a black belt in karate, and he just never quit. He never gave up. He never complained. Mm-hmm. I mean, he went through different things in his life before the cancer, but he was strong. I never saw him as anything but just this amazing kid that didn't quit. Mm-hmm. And he touched so many people's lives. Mm-hmm. And so mm-hmm. I trust that as many as he touched when he was here, he can touch that many or more even still.
0: And, you know, that's the one thing I realized when my dad passed away. I didn't realize how many lives he had touched. Because people would come up to me and say, oh, I know your dad. I loved your dad. I didn't even know this. And so many people knew him and loved him. I thought, oh, my God. Or even when I was taking care of him, because I was his daily caretaker, right? I moved in with him to help him out for about 2.5 years. And I didn't realize how many people he knew and how many people would come up and, you know, reminisce with him. They just loved him. So you don't know, right? I mean, when I think about myself, I wonder who's going to miss me or how many lives I've touched, because I don't think about it, right? It's like you, Evie. How many lives will you have touched by the time we're through with all of this? You know? Yeah.
1: Right. Wow. And I've always thought, I have thought of that long before I lost Colson, but I mm-hmm. thought a man that was at our church, and he was most likely going to pass away. He had a type of cancer. And I said, let's celebrate him while he's here.
0: Yes, absolutely.
1: Let's wait till he's gone. And so I guess that's good for all of us right now. Who in our life did we need to celebrate?
0: Yes.
1: You know, maybe call him and tell him or text him and say thank you. And and why not? Why not tell them while they're here and able to enjoy hearing that? So
0: I agree. Let's celebrate now, right?
1: Right, for sure.
0: We don't know. If we could both pass away tomorrow, Evie. We don't know.
1: We don't know. Nobody knows.
0: I could finish a show, go out, because I'm planning on cycling. And guess what? I get hit by a car or something. We don't know. So, I mean, it's been wonderful talking to you. So, Evie, how can people get a hold of you? And how can they buy your book, your chapter of the book? Can you tell us, please?
1: Yeah. So there's two ways. Awakened is the name of the whole mm-hmm. book with all the different authors in it. And it's a great book. It's from tragedy to triumph. So there's amazing stories in there along with mine. And so that's on Amazon. So they could look up Awakened on Amazon. Mm-hmm. And also, if someone would want to contact me personally mm-hmm. at liveyourdreamevie@gmail.com. So that's my email.
0: Yes.
1: I could see about getting them a copy and maybe emailing it. Yeah. And I have a website and it's pretty much up. There's probably a few things, but they can still get a hold of me now at www.liveyourdreamevie.com.
0: Mm-hmm. Mm-hmm. Fantastic.
1: And that tells about my Bob Proctor programs. There's actually two mm-hmm. and some just private coaching or consulting that mm-hmm. I can do aside from those. And so that's it. liveyourdreamevie.com and gmail.com.
0: I love it. I love it. And you know what, everyone? You can find Evie on Facebook. So you'll see the spelling of her name, and you can go and get in touch with her, because that's how I get in touch with everyone now, is on social media. Otherwise, I'd never meet you, right? But I want to thank very much Robert J. Moore with sending you my way and having me interview. I really enjoyed that. So I'm going to say goodbye for now, Evie, and thank you. We'll have to get you to drop by when you write your next book.
1: Yes, thank you. Yes, yes, yes. And if anybody wants to contact me, feel free. I do want to help somebody who's in the darkness or give hope.
0: Yes, yes. Thank you. And we all need that. Thank you, Evie. Talk to you later. Bye-bye.
1: Bye.
0: Bye-bye. Bye. Wasn't that wonderful, Evie Shaw? A lovely, lovely lady. She had a number of tragedies in her life, and she's come through, and she's all smiles. What a lovely, lovely lady. You must get in touch with her if you're going through these hard times. You may need a coach to help you through it. We all need coaches to help you through it. So for now, I'm going to say goodbye. And if you want to get in touch with me, it's Maria Recruit, all things business. You can find me on all the social media channels as Maria Recruit. And until next time, keep well, keep safe. This is October the 22nd, 2020, and we're going back into the second phase of COVID-19. So please keep very healthy and keep safe. I'm going to say goodbye now. Take care. Bye-bye now.

0: You know that feeling when you reach the end of a really good true crime series? You want to know more. More about the people involved, where the case is now, and what it's like behind the scenes. I get that. I'm Kathleen Goldhar, and on my podcast, Crime Story, I speak with the leading storytellers of true crime to dig deeper into the cases we all just can't stop thinking about. 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
1: From CBC News, The World This Hour, I'm Kaz Boivin. The federal government announced a deal on liquefied natural gas today with Germany's leading energy utility. CEFE will purchase 1 million tons of LNG annually, beginning in the early 2030s. The large-scale deal is with Slesim's LNG in BC. Energy Minister Tim Hodgson says this decision reflects a broader response to the energy crisis.
2: Many of our allies around the world are facing an urgent challenge with respect to energy availability. While we are fortunate not to be facing anything close to a shortage in Canada, we know that energy markets are global, and this availability challenge shows up in Canada as an affordability challenge.
1: The Slesim's LNG facility was named a priority by the BC government. It's among the major projects that Prime Minister Mark Carney said would be reviewed for fast-track permitting and approval. Canada is negotiating to buy new early warning surveillance aircraft from Saab. It's opting for the Swedish company over what was on offer from a major U.S. competitor. Tom Perry has the details.
3: We're beginning to move ahead with ambitious major investments for our defense and security.
4: Speaking to defense contractors at a conference in Ottawa, Prime Minister Mark Carney made it official. Canada has chosen the Swedish firm Saab for the purchase of a new fleet of military surveillance planes.
3: I'm pleased to announce that Canada has entered into negotiations to procure Saab's airborne early warning and control aircraft.
4: Saab's Global Eyes aircraft can track objects up to 650 kilometers away. It's built on a Bombardier 6500 executive jet, which is manufactured in Toronto. The Air Force had planned to acquire up to six early warning aircraft for both domestic and overseas operations. The U.S. firm Boeing was also in the running for this contract. Carney has pledged to make Canada's military less reliant on American equipment. Tom Perry, CBC News, Ottawa.
1: Well, it's official. Former Environment Minister Stephen Guilbeault has told Parliament he's stepping down as a Liberal MP.
5: These 7 years, intense, demanding, and deeply meaningful, have been among the most formative of my life. I leave proud of what we have accomplished together.
1: Guilbeault has been critical of the Carney government's decision to scrap or roll back numerous climate measures. Those include the consumer carbon tax, the electric vehicle sales mandate, and the oil and gas emissions cap. Some